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Andrew here with a check of the Chapelboro concert calendar. Los Angeles dream pop project Love Spells is coming to Cat's Cradle Backroom. It'll be on Saturday, September 19th. Boston singer-songwriter B.B. Stockwell is bringing her indie folk to Cat's Cradle Backroom as well. That show will be on Friday, September 25th. And looking to October, Cat's Cradle will have Frog, Queens-based indie rock band with a little Americana tilt to them. They'll be playing on October 2nd. You can find all these shows and more by visiting the Chapelboro concert calendar. 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

0: With your hometown news update, I'm Andrew Stuckey. We start in Chapel Hill, where the town council met Wednesday night to tackle the first half of the town's new land use management ordinance rewrite. The almost 750-page document has a lot to unpack. Chapel Hill Mayor Jess Anderson shared some highlights with us earlier in the week.
1: We spent about 3 hours talking through three big areas. One was making the ordinance easier to understand and use, supporting economic development while making thoughtful decisions about where and how we grow, and thinking about how new development will shape the places that we experience every day.
0: Jess Anderson speaking there. 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To sports, UNC football starting their home slate tomorrow against East Tennessee State, but it comes after two tumultuous weeks for the program. With more, here is 97.9 The Hill's Michael Coe.
2: It's been 13 days since UNC got TCU to jump off sides. Chris O'Kelly tapped a Horned Frog defender on the helmet, and Bill Belichick vigorously signaled for a first down, sealing the Tar Heels' 15-10 win in Ireland. The messaging after that game was mostly positive. Some pundits who had picked TCU to win believe the Tar Heels could be better than many thought before the season. Others stayed in wait-and-see mode. After all, who knows how good TCU actually is? The point being, the UNC headlines, for once, were all football-related. But that pleasant break didn't even last a week, as last Thursday, suspended general manager Michael Lombardi resigned, and WRAL published a bombshell report about the program's internal investigation.
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0: 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Holla.
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For many CHCCS students and parents, the first weeks of the new school year were marred by issues with buses. A data issue and a lack of timely response by the district's transportation office led to hundreds of students expecting school bus assignments being left without one. And even 3 weeks into the school year, CHCCS leaders are still working to resolve the issue. Head to our news section for the latest. The UNC football program will not host any unofficial or official recruiting visits at its home opener against ETSU Saturday afternoon. A university spokesman confirmed the news, which was first reported by Inside Carolina Wednesday. Go to our sports section for the details. And finally, Emma Bishop and Ellery Smith of the Carolina Junebugs stopped by Live and Local following the release of their debut full-length album, Sweet Enough. Head to our Town Square section to give it a listen. It's all on chapelboro.com.

0: With your hometown news update, I'm Andrew Stuckey. We start in Chapel Hill, where the town council met Wednesday night to tackle the first half of the town's new land use management ordinance rewrite. The almost 750-page document has a lot to unpack. Chapel Hill Mayor Jess Anderson shared some highlights with us earlier in the week.
1: We spent about 3 hours talking through three big areas. One was making the ordinance easier to understand and use, supporting economic development while making thoughtful decisions about where and how we grow, and thinking about how new development will shape the places that we experience every day.
0: Jess Anderson speaking there. Find the full conversation at chapelboro.com and the full document at engage.chapelhillnc.gov. To sports, UNC football starting their home slate tomorrow against East Tennessee State, but it comes after two tumultuous weeks for the program. 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
2: It's been 13 days since UNC got TCU to jump off sides. Chris O'Kelly tapped a Horned Frog defender on the helmet, and Bill Belichick vigorously signaled for a first down, sealing the Tar Heels' 15-10 win in Ireland. The messaging after that game was mostly positive. Some pundits who had picked TCU to win believe the Tar Heels could be better than many thought before the season. Others stayed in wait-and-see mode. After all, who knows how good TCU actually is? The point being, the UNC headlines for once were all football-related. But that pleasant break didn't even last a week, as last Thursday, suspended general manager Michael Lombardi resigned, and WRAL published a bombshell report about the program's internal investigation.
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0: Hey there, this is Henry Taylor, and here's what you can find on chapelboro.com today. For many CHCCS students and parents, the first weeks of the new school year were marred by issues with buses. A data issue and a lack of timely response by the district's transportation office led to hundreds of students expecting school bus assignments being left without one. And even 3 weeks into the school year, CHCCS leaders are still working to resolve the issue. Head to our news section for the latest. The UNC football program will not host any unofficial or official recruiting visits at its home opener against ETSU Saturday afternoon. A university spokesman confirmed the news, which was first reported by Inside Carolina Wednesday. Go to our sports section for the details. And finally, Emma Bishop and Ellery Smith of the Carolina Junebugs stopped by Live and Local following the release of their debut full-length album, Sweet Enough. Head to our town square section to give it a listen. It's all on chapelboro.com.
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3: We're about to spend a few weeks at New Hope Church talking about what comes after death. I'm Pastor Adam, and I think this conversation matters because for a lot of us, heaven isn't just something we wonder about. There's a person attached to that question. We believe what the Bible says, but we still miss them. We wish we knew more. So we're going to open up the Bible and talk about what we can know, what God has promised, and the comfort we can find there. It's called Afterlife, a series on heaven, and I'd love to have you with us this September at New Hope Church in Durham.
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2: Hey there, this is social media manager Henry Taylor. Whether it's a clear, sunny day or there are storms on the horizon, skies are blue over on Blue Sky. 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

Andrew here with a check of the Chapelboro concert calendar. Los Angeles dream pop project Love Spells is coming to Cat's Cradle Backroom. It'll be on Saturday, September 19th. Boston singer-songwriter B.B. Stockwell is bringing her indie folk to Cat's Cradle Backroom as well. That show will be on Friday, September 25th. And looking to October, Cat's Cradle will have Frog, Queens-based indie rock band with a little Americana tilt to them. They'll be playing on October 2nd. You can find all these shows and more by visiting the Chapelboro concert calendar. 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

0: With your hometown news update, I'm Andrew Stuckey. We start in Chapel Hill, where the town council met Wednesday night to tackle the first half of the town's new land use management ordinance rewrite. The almost 750-page document has a lot to unpack. Chapel Hill Mayor Jess Anderson shared some highlights with us earlier in the week.
1: We spent about 3 hours talking through three big areas. One was making the ordinance easier to understand and use, supporting economic development while making thoughtful decisions about where and how we grow, and thinking about how new development will shape the places that we experience every day.
0: Jess Anderson speaking there. 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To sports, UNC football starting their home slate tomorrow against East Tennessee State, but it comes after two tumultuous weeks for the program. 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
2: It's been 13 days since UNC got TCU to jump off sides. Chris O'Kelly tapped a Horned Frog defender on the helmet, and Bill Belichick vigorously signaled for a first down, sealing the Tar Heels' 15-10 win in Ireland. The messaging after that game was mostly positive. Some pundits who had picked TCU to win believe the Tar Heels could be better than many thought before the season. Others stayed in wait-and-see mode. After all, who knows how good TCU actually is? The point being, the UNC headlines for once were all football-related. But that pleasant break didn't even last a week, as last Thursday, suspended general manager Michael Lombardi resigned, and WRAL published a bombshell report about the program's internal investigation.
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6: ABC News, I'm Dave Packer, honoring and remembering the lives lost 25 years after the 9/11 attacks. The traditional moments of silence at all four sites, the Twin Towers, the Pentagon, and Shanksville, Pennsylvania, and then the families who lost loved ones reading their names. Michael Mensaroli Jr. closed with this appeal.
7: You do my dad's legacy and the legacy of all these victims no honor by using this tragedy to spread hate.
6: Acting Secretary of the Navy Hung Chow confirming that U.S. military aircraft did sustain damage during an Iranian attack on a U.S. airbase in Jordan. An arrest has been made in the death of Tysha Fortune, the black woman found hanging from a tree last month in Mississippi. The state medical examiner's office determined that the death was a homicide. A jury today found rapper Lil Kirk not guilty of orchestrating a murder-for-hire plot that resulted in the death of a man near the Beverly Center in California 4 years ago. This is ABC News. California is in the grips of a heat wave, and fire departments are seeing more heat-related illnesses.
8: In San Marino, near Pasadena, heat stroke patients are being put into large bags and covered with ice to rapidly bring down their body temperature. Medics carry the tarp-like bags and can put someone in one and fill it with ice, the goal being to reduce a patient's body temperature as quickly as possible. Firefighter Andre Serrano.
9: We keep a large cooler full of ice every morning. We make sure it's fully stocked.
8: He says a man who was recently found suffering from the heat had an internal body temperature of 106 degrees. After putting him in the ice, his body temperature came down to 99 degrees. Alex Stone, ABC News, Los Angeles.
6: Former NFL running back LaShawn Johnson has been sentenced to 5 years in federal prison for running a massive dogfighting operations. And it's the discovery of a lifetime. Using a metal detector, an amateur archaeologist found thousands of silver coins from the late Iron Age of the Vikings in a Finnish town. Dave Packer, ABC News.
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For many CHCCS students and parents, the first weeks of the new school year were marred by issues with buses. A data issue and a lack of timely response by the district's transportation office led to hundreds of students expecting school bus assignments being left without one. And even 3 weeks into the school year, CHCCS leaders are still working to resolve the issue. Head to our news section for the latest. The UNC football program will not host any unofficial or official recruiting visits at its home opener against ETSU Saturday afternoon. A university spokesman confirmed the news, which was first reported by Inside Carolina Wednesday. Go to our sports section for the details. And finally, Emma Bishop and Ellery Smith of the Carolina Junebugs stopped by Live and Local following the release of their debut full-length album, Sweet Enough. Head to our Town Square section to give it a listen. It's all on chapelboro.com.

0: With your hometown news update, I'm Andrew Stuckey. We start in Chapel Hill, where the town council met Wednesday night to tackle the first half of the town's new land use management ordinance rewrite. The almost 750-page document has a lot to unpack. Chapel Hill Mayor Jess Anderson shared some highlights with us earlier in the week.
1: We spent about 3 hours talking through three big areas. One was making the ordinance easier to understand and use, supporting economic development while making thoughtful decisions about where and how we grow, and thinking about how new development will shape the places that we experience every day.
0: Jess Anderson speaking there. Find the full conversation at chapelboro.com and the full document at engage.chapelhillnc.gov. To sports, UNC football starting their home slate tomorrow against East Tennessee State, but it comes after two tumultuous weeks for the program. 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
2: It's been 13 days since UNC got TCU to jump off sides. Chris O'Kelly tapped a Horned Frog defender on the helmet, and Bill Belichick vigorously signaled for a first down, sealing the Tar Heels' 15-10 win in Ireland. The messaging after that game was mostly positive. Some pundits who had picked TCU to win believe the Tar Heels could be better than many thought before the season. Others stayed in wait-and-see mode. After all, who knows how good TCU actually is? The point being, the UNC headlines for once were all football-related. But that pleasant break didn't even last a week, as last Thursday, suspended general manager Michael Lombardi resigned, and WRAL published a bombshell report about the program's internal investigation.
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0: there, this is Henry Taylor, and here's what you can find on chapelboro.com today. For many CHCCS students and parents, the first weeks of the new school year were marred by issues with buses. A data issue and a lack of timely response by the district's transportation office led to hundreds of students expecting school bus assignments being left without one. And even 3 weeks into the school year, CHCCS leaders are still working to resolve the issue. Head to our news section for the latest. The UNC football program will not host any unofficial or official recruiting visits at its home opener against ETSU Saturday afternoon. A university spokesman confirmed the news, which was first reported by Inside Carolina Wednesday. Go to our sports section for the details. And finally, Emma Bishop and Ellery Smith of the Carolina Junebugs stopped by Live and Local following the release of their debut full-length album, Sweet Enough. Head to our Town Square section to give it a listen. It's all on chapelboro.com.
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0: 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Also Saturday the 19th, you can head to Homestead Park from 1 to 6 p.m. for the Chapel Hill Soapbox Derby. 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
1: 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One of our top stories of the past week, nonprofit B3 purchased some downtown Chapel Hill real estate to be the hub of inclusive programming for adults with and without developmental disabilities. 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Next, there's a pair of applications open through Monday for local residents to pay attention to. Chapel Hill Carver City Schools Board of Education is looking to fill a vacant seat, while the town of Chapel Hill is searching for its next poet laureate. We have details on both processes and links to both applications. Finally, if you missed any of our great live and local guests this past week, listen back to their performances on demand. 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

0: Andrew here with a check of the Chapelboro concert calendar. Los Angeles dream pop project Love Spells is coming to Cat's Cradle Backroom. That'll be on Saturday, September 19th. Boston singer-songwriter B.B. Stockwell is bringing her indie folk to Cat's Cradle Backroom as well. That show will be on Friday, September 25th. And looking to October, Cat's Cradle will have Frog, Queens-based indie rock band with a little Americana tilt to them. 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

0: 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Also Saturday the 19th, you can head to Homestead Park from 1 to 6 p.m. for the Chapel Hill Soapbox Derby. 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
3: 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This is Carl Norgren. 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The show is Exploring Your Creative Genius, the show that is fully focused on helping you grow your creative and your entrepreneurial qualities. They're awfully important now. They're awfully important as we face an unknowable future. This show is going to share with you some other reasons why this is really, truly important in your life to be your most creative self. And this show is going to focus on some really great news. And that great news is that there are significant biological changes that occur to our brains as we approach the age of 55 and 60. And these changes, as you will see, invite a creative renewal. These changes invite a creative renewal. Let's get into them. Let's begin with making sure that we understand what myelin is. Myelin is a fatty substance that occurs in our brains. What myelin does is wraps itself around the axon, which is the fiber that connects one brain neuron with another brain neuron, and that axon is how the electrochemical signals get moved back and forth as cognition occurs. Picture insulation around a wire, and myelin, like insulation around a wire, does provide protection for that axon, but it does something really significantly more important than that, and that is it accelerates the performance, the neurochemical signal. It accelerates when it gets a wave, a wrap of myelin around the fiber. We're born with very little myelin. The first wave of – we experience 5 to 7 waves of myelination throughout our life. The first wave occurs when we're around 3 years old, and it focuses in 2 very specific areas. And when you hear these 2 specific areas and you think about a 3-year-old, you'll realize, yes, that's exactly where the myelin should initially focus, because again, when there's myelin, the performance of the neurons improves. So the first wave of myelin focuses in 2 areas. One is the motor control areas of the brain. We certainly want our 3-year-olds, our toddlers, to be as adept on their feet as they possibly can be, as soon as they can be, to make their way in the world. And it focuses on the sensory control areas. As they're making their way in the world, we want them to have as complete, as sophisticated an understanding of the physical world around them as they can, as quickly as they can. So again, keep in mind that a way that myelin, when it wraps itself around the axon, improves the performance of the sharing of electrochemical signals from one axon to another. The next wave of myelin is the first time that myelination impacts our prefrontal cortex, the executive control functions of our brain, and that occurs somewhere in the preteen times, and that's the first time the prefrontal cortex gets a wave of myelin. Again, we experience 5 to 7 waves, and folks, with each time myelin wraps itself around an axon, even when there's already myelin there, the improvement continues. Each wave of myelination continues to improve the performance of the sending and receiving of electrochemical signals. The last wave of myelination occurs

0: Sometime around our 50, when we're 55 or 60, it focuses on the prefrontal cortex. So it isn't until we're somewhere in our mid to late 50s, early 60s, that our brain has benefited from the completion of these waves of myelination, with each layer of myelin improving the performance of the brain. Dr. Zeke Bartzakis from UCLA, a gentleman who passed a few years ago, it's his study of myelination that I'm relying on, and he had an interesting quote. He said, as this final wave of myelination occurs, he says, we now see that there is a biological explanation for wisdom. Okay? That's pretty cool. So let's talk about myelin one more time. The reason why we're told to eat foods that are high in omega-3 fatty acids, and we're told that it's good for the brain, let me make sure you understand why it's good for the brain. That omega-3 fatty acid is very similar to the fat of myelin. And so omega-3 fats have been shown to improve, to protect, to nurture the myelin in our brains. We all know that there's a whole lot of omega-3 fatty acids in fish. I love sardines, and I love sardines both because I love sardines. I got a lot of Swede in me, but I also love them because they are very low on the food chain, and so I'm getting the omega-3. I'm not getting much mercury. I'm not getting much of the other bad stuff that's out in the ocean now. So we know that there's omega-3 in fish. Did you know that the greatest source for omega-3 are chia seeds and flax seeds? Walnuts are rich, rich, rich in omega-3 fatty acids. Brussels sprouts are rich in omega-3 fatty acids, as are avocados. The second major project I want to talk to you about, we'll get it started, we'll finish it up in the next segment, is a research project that took place down the road at Duke University. I love to point out that this neuroscientist's name, I pause for a moment so that we can fully appreciate that there's a neuroscientist at Duke whose name is Dr. Cabeza. And so before we get into Dr. Cabeza's research, let's remind ourselves that, of course, our brains have two hemispheres. In the early mapping of the function of our brain, it was determined that the left hemisphere is the logical, the analytical hemisphere. That's where that processing takes place. The right hemisphere is where the imaginative and the intuitive processing takes place. And that's generally true. That tends to be true. But we now understand that the optimal state for us to be in, for our brains to be in, is when the two hemispheres are integrated, when they're working together. So Dr. Cabeza developed a series of challenges, of exercises that were, some of them were logic, some were memory, some were spatial. He then recruited two groups. He recruited recent college graduates, and he recruited high-functioning seniors, okay? Recent college grads, high-functioning seniors to complete these exercises, and we'll tell you about what happened when you come back from the break.
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0: Welcome back, and I appreciate you coming back. In the first segment of the show, I introduced research that shows that as we approach the age of 55 and 60, our brains benefit from waves and waves and waves of myelin that improves the performance of our brain. And then I introduced Dr. Cabeza's research about where he's going to explore the two hemispheres working together. And so let's get into that. So he recruits two groups, recent college grads and high-functioning seniors, to complete a series of high-level, that's his language, high-level exercises in the fields of logic, memory, spatial challenges. And here's what he found. He monitored the participants' brains as they were solving these problems, and he found that the recent college grads, depending upon the nature of the problem, solved that problem in a really very specific and isolated part of their brain, just in that portion of their brain that is called upon specifically by the exercise. When high-functioning seniors solve these problems, the monitoring of the brain shows that they get into an integrated brain. They bring the two hemispheres of their brains together. And if I didn't say it earlier when I was introducing the two-hemisphere model, that is the optimal state for our brains to be in, when the logical is playing with the intuitive, when the imaginative is dancing with the rational. That's what you want. You want an integrated brain. Seniors naturally get into that integrated brain state because we're seniors. Now, Dr. Cabeza says it's not like there's some magic power that we, I'm 75 years old, that we have developed, but rather it's probably something more like that weight that you could lift with one hand, one arm when you were 30. You might need both your arms now to lift it when you're 60. He said what is going on here is this wonderful, wonderful quality in our brains called neuroplasticity. Our brains are going to become, are going to change themselves to become what we need them to be, what we call upon them to be. Now, with Dr. Cabeza and Bart Zakas' research in mind, let's visit a concept of thinking that was developed back in the 70s when social scientists were studying how do we think. And they came up with two different models for our thinking. They came up with the idea of fluid intelligence. Fluid intelligence is one's ability to detect the logic, the patterns of a new situation quickly. And boy, we're really good. Our fluid intelligence is really good in our teens and in our 20s and in our 30s. Starts to, you know, sort of peter out a little bit in our 40s. Ain't much anywhere as good when we're in our 50s. The other quality of thinking, the mode of thinking that they identified, they called crystallized intelligence. Crystallized intelligence is one's ability to revisit, to mine all that you've learned, all that you know, all of your experiences, looking for fresh relationships, fresh insights, new purpose to that which you've learned. Our crystallized intelligence starts to get good in our 40s and better in our 50s and continues to get strong in our 60s and our 70s. And if we continue to use it, it continues to be there for us. Our crystallized intelligence, our ability to find new relationships, new useful insights into the stuff that we've learned, the experiences that we've enjoyed. What research shows is that when we are effective in our crystallized intelligence, here's some things that we're really good at. We're better at dealing with ambiguity in our 60s and 70s than we were in our 20s and 30s. We're better at making, at being prepared and being confident to make decisions, actionable decisions, even though we don't know everything that we need to know. We're better at that as we age than we are in our earlier life. We're better at dealing with ambiguity. We're better at dealing with conflicting ideas. I sometimes see ambiguity and conflicting ideas as overlapping, but there certainly is some distinction as well, right? You've got two different ideas. that contradict each other. Was it F. Scott Fitzgerald who said something like, the sign of an intelligent person is somebody who can hold two conflicting ideas in their head at the same time and still operate? Well, we get a whole lot better at that when we're in our 50s, 60s, 70s, and beyond. Again, and continuing, as long as we use it, we keep it. So we're better at working through conflicting ideas in a productive fashion. And my favorite is we'll get so much better at situational intelligence, at bringing the part of us, the aspect of us, of the aspect of our personality to the table and have the best understanding of which aspect we should bring to the table. At a family gathering, is it time for you to be the goofy dad? Or is it time for you to be a little bit more serious, right? What does the situation tell you you should be? At work, is it time for you to be a leader? Or is it time for you to sort of step back and let somebody else take over as the leader? Does the room need some new energy? It's time for you to call upon what you know to bring that new energy to the group, to the room. So we're much, much better at situational intelligence in our 60s than we were in our 20s and our 30s. Let's also talk about a research project that maybe isn't quite so positive. In fact, the researchers were set out to show how our brains change as we age in a way that is really a challenge for us. There's three or four research projects on this, and they all reach the same conclusion, and it's about how an older brain, an older person, therefore, is more easily distracted than we were when we were young. It appears that in the prefrontal cortex, in the executive control area of the prefrontal cortex, there's, I'm going to call it a traffic cop area, that starts to thin out. That traffic cop's purpose has been to keep the unexpected inputs out, right? To help the brain stay focused and keep all the distractions away. Well, that portion of our brain begins to weaken as we age, and therefore more and more and more unexpected inputs get in. And so, yes, we forget more often. Our short-term working memory is limited. We can hold very few thoughts in our short-term working memory at a time. And when a new input comes in, something's got to go out, right? I look at this through the other end of the telescope because time and again, it in a creative activity, it's that unexpected input that where the magic sometimes occurs. So when you're writing a poem and all of a sudden an idea comes to you that you weren't expecting that maybe a younger brain would have kept out, maybe that new input brings a new imagery with it or some new language with it that you can integrate into this poem that you're working on. Or maybe it helps you solve a problem that you're having a difficult time with because of this unexpected input. So yes, indeed, it causes us to be more forgetful. And I'm sure you know this tip, and that is to when you go from your office to the kitchen and forget why you went to the kitchen, all you got to do is go back to your office and try to stand as close to where you were when you first had the thought about why you wanted to go in the kitchen. And that thought is probably waiting there for you. So we got one more segment coming back from the break. Thank you very much.
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3: Welcome back, and thanks for coming back. 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The show is about biological changes that occur in our brains as we reach the age of 55 or 60 that invite a creative renewal. Let me give you one more. And this, again, is another cluster of research projects. I'll share this link when I post the radio show on Wednesday. I'll share this link to the Washington Post article that I'm going to reference now. This Washington Post article occurred, I think, probably 4 years ago. I remember it was in July. It was a summertime posting. And it was an article about research that they had come across. It was sort of a survey of a bunch of research projects exploring the relationship between creativity and aging. For this article, they found that some of the research that was taking place in the area of the relationship between creativity and aging saw creativity specifically as artistry, right? They were using an understanding of creativity as poetry making, dancing, singing, painting, specifically about artistry. The other cluster of research projects took an approach towards creativity that's similar to this show, a day-to-day understanding of what it means to be creative in the inches, in the minutes, in your daily behavior. That was their understanding of creativity. And here's what they found. In both cases, in all cases, because there are a number of research projects under each heading, in all cases, there was a direct correlation. The more creative the participant, the study person was, the more creative they were as an artist, or the more creative they were. And again, it's not the quality of their artistry. It was the amount of time spent in their artistic pursuits, how important that was, how engaged they were in their artistic pursuits. Whether they were, regardless, the more creative they showed themselves to be, the longer and more joyful were their lives. The more creative they were, whether it was the artistic creativity or whether it was the sort of creativity of being curious, learning new stuff, meeting new people, going to new places, being generous with your day, that other understanding of creativity, in all cases, whether it was artistry or the day-to-day extended view of being creative, in all cases, being more creative was associated with living a longer and more joyful life. And is there a greater accomplishment? Can you identify something more significant, a greater goal in our lives than to live a long, joyful life? Being creative, research shows, does that for us. Huzzah, huzzah, hallelujah. On a Sunday, I'll add hallelujah as well. Isn't that wonderful? I will post that article when the show is posted on Wednesday. So let me remind us that there's a couple of tips that are consistent with all this. When you take a walk, when you reach your natural stride, the two hemispheres of your brain get integrated. And I've told you time and again, the research, how important it is to take a moment, actually 30 seconds, and stare at the color green. Let me close by giving you a quick update on my book. I've mentioned my book to you a couple of times over the show, maybe not recently, Common Ground for Us, a book that carries a subtitle, Warning, This Book Makes Folks Optimistic. Well, the book has been well received. I'm quite pleased with how well received it has been. My publisher told me last week that the book was Amazon's number one new release in the category of psychology of creativity and genius. It was number one new release in that category. It was number 13 in political philosophy, and it was number 30 in popular

0: donate it to the local or share it with the local bookstores. 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And I think you should leave the show with this one thought, and that is research shows that when you are intentionally bringing more creativity into your life, that will make it more likely you will live a long and joyful life. I wish that for you all. Have a wonderful week.
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1: 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Next, there's a pair of applications open through Monday for local residents to pay attention to. Chapel Hill Carrboro City Schools Board of Education is looking to fill a vacant seat, while the town of Chapel Hill is searching for its next poet laureate. 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
9: I'm very excited to speak to Derek Johnson, the founder of Sherpa, and he's going to tell us more about that. He is a sports tech entrepreneur, former athlete, and he's making things happen, and he got my attention. I'm very, very blessed and honored to be a part of his team. So let's start from the beginning, Derek. I know you're from L.A. area, South Central.
10: Yep.
9: So let's take it back in time. Tell us who you are, where you grew up, and did you play any sports?
10: So yeah, first off, thanks for having me, Dr. Debbie. I'm super excited for this podcast. I get approached to do a lot of them, but you've been in our corner from day one. So happy to support you guys and help you guys continue to grow. But going back, I grew up in South Central LA, first college generational graduate. So I was one of the first people in my family to go to school and graduate. And I did play sports. Grew up playing Little League football, had a chance to go from Little League to playing varsity as like a sophomore, and then had a chance to go play college football and even play in the NFL for a short stint in the CFL, which kind of led me to be a sports agent. But then, like most folks, got done playing and didn't have anything else to do. So that drove me to technology, where I kind of got all my skill set that I'm using today.
9: Well, you've certainly said a lot in a short period of time, so I want to unpack that a little bit. So yeah. Football, first off, what position?
10: So I was a strong safety and a running back. More so on defense. I like to hit people.

0: I should say that's the safety. It's also kind of fun because those long passes, you get to kind of time it with the receiver, but that's awesome. And you like to hit. Excellent. Technology. So tell me more about your nerdy side or academic side, because it's one thing to be able to have a cool iPhone or Android. It's another thing to actually go inside and do that computer techie type stuff.
1: So gotta give my mother a shout out. So she was a teacher, LA Unified School District for over 35 years.
0: Wow.
1: So she was really emphasized academics. And then my father, he worked for Intel and Microchip for almost 15 years. So between those two, while sports was important, I couldn't play sports if I didn't have anything better than a C. And sometimes, depending on the
0: Wow.
1: class, it was better than a B. But between my mother and my father, they were really, really big on academics. And then just making sure that I was like curious. So even in high school, I was in a computer coding class, didn't tell my friends. I was just always just like nervous about like people saying like, oh, you're a nerd. And then like I play sports and I'm supposed to be like this cool guy that's on the football team, but like you're trying to put together computers, like what are you doing, right? But yeah, between my two parents, they were always just like, hey, like it's okay to do different things, but whatever you do, academics is going to be important at the center of it. So that's what kind of led me to my curiosity to technology. So I knew once I was done playing football, it was always going to be something within the technology space.
0: Wow, that is such a blessing to have parents that were driving you. We have very similar stories in the sense that it was always sports and academics, or academics and sports. It wasn't something that you could only do one. Yeah. And I think, very, very successful athletes are very smart. Their intelligence might be measured a different way. And I'll speak for basketball, that's my sport. The great basketball players have to understand geometry, physics, and angles, right? To be effective. So, but excellent. So, any favorite coach or teachers who've helped you, inspired you along the way?
1: Oh, man, a lot of good teachers. So a little backstory about academics. So I grew up with my mother, she was a single mother. Luckily, my dad did come back into my life, but my mother was working two jobs at one point. So she would work her day job, which was she was a teacher for kids with autism. So she did that, but then she also worked at a group home for at-risk youth. I don't know why, but my mother likes to help people that like need more than help than usual. A special place in heaven for her, for sure. But because of that, I struggled in school early on. So like, I didn't learn how to read fully, Dr. Debbie, until I was 9 years old. Like, yeah.
0: Wow.
1: So like, people look at me now, they're like, "Man, like you're so smart." I'm like, I still tell everybody today, I'm like, I don't think I'm the smartest. I'm just like, I'm very resourceful. I work really hard. And it's probably because that little kid in me, like, I never want to feel like out of place ever again. But yeah, like went hooked on phonics and everything. Went to a lot of summer school. And one of my first teachers that truly believed in me, going back to your question, was Mr. Higby. He was like my fourth grade teacher when I moved from California to Arizona with my dad. Mr. Higby like spent a lot of time with me, like getting me up to speed. I was very, very behind. He wanted to actually hold me back, but he gave my dad the option for me to go to summer school. And that helped me out a lot. So between my dad, Mr. Higby, and then my mom, got back on the right track. And then as far as like football coaches, oh man, so many good football coaches. My favorite of all time, though, it has to probably be my high school coach, Coach Carl Kiefer. One of the most winningest coaches in high school football history. I think he had over like 305 wins and like
0: Wow.
1: three or four state titles. He's no longer with us, so RIP to Coach Kiefer. But it's funny, like when I was playing for Coach Kiefer, he used to always like just be on me about every little thing. I'm like, yo, like this old guy is like tripping, like he is on one. But now I'm 37 and I'm like, oh, he was really just trying to help me become a man, because like the little things matter. Having your shoe tied, us all having the same color cleats, and not wearing gloves on your helmet, and just like all little stuff that you don't think is a big deal, having your shirt tucked in, even showing up to school on game days in a shirt and tie. Thought all that stuff was extra, but being in the corporate space and running my own company now, it's like I tell our team all the times, like, hey, like we won't win deals because we're better than someone. It's going to be the little things that separate us from some of the big incumbents that are in the space. So we try to do the little things very, very well.
0: Wow. Well, thank you for lifting up coach. You
1: Yeah.
0: know, I'm a firm believer that if the coach is not paying attention to you and is not on your case, so to speak, then
1: Yeah.
0: that's the problem, because that means they've given up on you, or they just don't feel that you are willing to meet them. I won't even say 50%, but you're not even willing to try 25%. So it's the coaches that get on your nerves, that stay on you. There's a reason why. And
1: Yeah.
0: that's a beautiful thing. So
1: Yeah.
0: what was the motivation to start your own business?
1: Honestly, Dr. Debbie, like I've worked for a lot of big time companies. Worked for Apple, had a chance to work for Dell, AWS, and Microsoft. I think for me, as much as I loved working in all those companies, I learned a lot of good stuff. I just saw like a really big need for technology innovation in sports technology. I always worked on like the sports and media entertainment team at these companies, and I'm like, man, like there's so many constraints around like what they're telling customers they can and can't do in sports. But when I look at Meta, I look at Google, even a company like Netflix, like the speed of innovation is moving very fast, and technology adoption is very fast. And if you look at the revenue that comes into sports, it's one of the highest growth industries in the world. So like, why are you guys putting constraints on this industry? So that kind of drove a lot of my just like curiosity around like, well, like, is there actually a need there? Found out that there was, and then honestly, I just wanted to combine my passion. Like, if you look at what I do throughout the day, I'm either listening to a podcast around sports, technology for AI, like cloud adoption. So I was like, you know what? Like, as I looked at my problem, it's like my second phase of my career. It's like, what do I actually want to spend my time doing? And I was like, you know what? I want to actually put my skill set to use, which is sports and technology, and helping sports organizations get more out of their data. That's what kind of drove me to kind of jump off the cliff, some would say.
0: Yeah. Well, we're talking to Derek Johnson, the founder of Sherpa, the sports intelligence platform. We have a lot more to unpack. We'll take a break here and we'll be right back with If You Only Knew on 97.9 The Hill.
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0: We're back. We're talking to the leader, the developer of Sherpa Sports. It's an intelligence platform for the athletic world. So, Derek, let's talk about your own work. You founded Sherpa. What does Sherpa do to make clients feel their problems were answered? Like, describe its purpose like you were talking to an eighth grader.
1: Yeah. So think of all the things you use today for your job, your email, those Excel files that people love so much, even simple communication between one colleague to another. We essentially unify all of your tools to better streamline communication. There's a few other things that we do on the back end with folks, essentially to kind of help unification. But if I was talking to an 8-year-old, I would say, like, hey, what if there's a way for us to connect all of your friends, even when you're at home, to talk together in one space? That's kind of what we do here at Sherpa. And that's kind of where the idea came from. We have a lot of athletic directors and general managers,

0: Girl Scouts, they were like, we have a communication issue in sports today. And that's essentially what we do. We help unify communication and data.
1: Great. So in the entrepreneurship world, we often talk about your UVP, your unique value proposition. Why Sherpa? Besides the fact that you've got a great background, you're changing lives, and you're a cool athlete. So why Sherpa?
0: It's simple, right, Dr. Debbie? For the longest time, and even then doing my research, there was never a platform that a team could actually bring their intelligence, their IP to a software. And I played for a lot of teams, and just like basketball and football, you have your fundamentals where, a three-pointer is a three-pointer, a touchdown is a touchdown, run is a run, pass is a pass. But when building your playbook, there are certain wrinkles that you're going to want in that playbook to give you a competitive advantage. So something I saw with software that was in the space that was available to customers, well, was like, well, hey, if I'm Duke and I'm UNC and we're both using the same software, how do we gain that competitive advantage? There was nothing that was offered in the space for them to actually bring their own data, their own intellectual property to a software to get that competitive advantage. So that's our big key differentiator. Also speed. There's some people out in our space, incumbents, that what takes them probably 8 months to a year to get deployed, we can deploy within weeks, sometimes days. So that's like our big differentiator.
1: Wow, I know speed is so important, and especially in sports when we're talking about performance, but also efficiency. And the way the landscape, certainly for college sports, a bit more bureaucracy, but they're kind of being much more efficient now. Pro sports, I mean, you have maybe a handful of people that have to look at or make a decision. College sports, there's layers upon layers, and even the academic side oftentimes has to, at the very least, be notified. So speed is really, really important in this space. So share with me like a typical or an ideal client.
0: Yeah, so let's take UNC for example, right? They have one of the best basketball teams ever. A lot of what we're seeing with customers like that, they're living right now in Excel files. So Excel files and Google Docs are great if you're inputting formula information, but now we start talking about having to pay players, getting them into your school faster, matriculating them quicker. Is that recruiting team and scouting department talking with the academic department? Is the academic department talking with the business side? And how do you tie all that together? So when we go into these schools, we do what's called a technical assessment around what are you using today? How are you leveraging it? And then where can Sherpa help you replace and lower your total cost of ownership so you can put money back on the court or onto the field? But that's typically our typical customer, right? So think of an athletic department who has many different moving parts, bringing them all into one place for better communication.
1: So we know that NIL era is here to stay, name, image, and likeness. And so when I think about the Olympic athlete or the athlete that is not in the face of the public and monetized like football, men's and women's basketball and baseball, I'll say. So how does this help the Olympic athlete administrator or coach or even the athlete?
0: Yeah, so that's a great point, Dr. Debbie, right? Like we're talking with the school right now. They're really big on lacrosse, right? So they have the same issues that a football team has, but with limited staff. So a lot of what we do for those sports is like, well, hey, what if we can create two or three AI agents to help you with some of your workload? And then honestly, too, we do a lot with brand matching as well, right? So essentially creating a workflow around, well, hey, DJs and lacrosse athlete, how many brands aren't we touching that we can maybe bring in more NIL opportunities for them, right? Because we want everybody to have the same college experience, whether you're a swimmer, a basketball player, or a lacrosse player. So we help a lot of Olympic sports around essentially building more NIL value, but then also helping them automate a lot of what they can't because of their workload and their staffing size.
1: Yeah, I'm glad you mentioned that. You know, I've decided to invest in myself again, and having taken an AI course and digital marketing and knowing about the agents and the bots and all of that, it's really, really exciting. I know for some people, though, it's still scary. There's this issue around privacy. Can you talk about how you take care of folks' data? So that concern, it's always real. I don't know if it'll ever go away, but what does Sherpa do?
0: Yeah, so we talk about that all the time, right? I love ChatGPT, I love Claude, OpenAI, Gemini. I love all those models. I use them myself. But when we start talking about secure data, we have partnerships with AWS, Azure, and GCP. So no matter where you're running your workloads from, you can actually put your data in a secure cloud environment. That's important for two reasons. One, the model is not going to train on your data set, but then also we'll put it in what's called a private endpoint. So essentially, we'll create a think of it as an apartment. Once you guys get the keys, we don't have the keys anymore. Essentially, it'll be between you and that vendor, whoever you guys choose to go with, essentially to keep that data secure. So I tell every single team that that's something that they all should be looking at and doing from a security perspective, because there's just so many moving models out here, and people are losing their data every single day inside some of these open source models.
1: So to close out this segment, talking more about Sherpa and what you do, if an athletic department is interested and they already have a system or they don't have a system, what's the next step? What's the action step to get involved with Sherpa?
0: Yeah, so first thing first is reach out to me at djjohnson@sherpasports.ai. Happy to have a conversation with you. You can also go to our website, SherpaSports.ai, and book a demo. And then from there, Dr. Debbie, like I tell everyone, we're not here to sell you guys anything. We're really big on a technical assessment. So first things first, we want to see what they're using today, how they're leveraging it, and then from there, we'll work backwards to see if Sherpa is actually a good fit that can help them essentially modernize their technology stack.
1: Well, that's excellent. That's what good listeners do. Ask a
0: Yeah.
1: lot of questions first. Let's take a
0: Yeah.
1: break here and we'll be right back to discuss more with Derek Johnson, the founder of Sherpa Sports. 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
1: Mr. Johnson, the founder of Sherpa Sports, you've got a great sports tech company platform. So I'm sure there are young people who are listening in who are interested in this field. What advice do you have for young adults who want to be in the sport tech industry?
0: I would say, Dr. Debbie, just do your research. I think there's like a you start talking about technology. I always think about like Silicon Valley, obviously, like the pendulum. So you got to make sure that like, hey, do I want to go down and do the Silicon Valley route, or do I want to go into sports tech? Sports tech does move a little bit slower than traditional technology. So just do your research and make sure that you actually love sports and you wanted to put in the work needed. Because it's not going to be the same path as if you were to go work at a Google, Microsoft, or AWS. Probably going to make a little bit less money on the front end, but the upside is a lot more once you do get the skills needed within the sports tech ecosystem.
1: Yeah, I'm glad you stated that. More and more, we have to change this narrative that once you get your associate's or bachelor's degree, that you're going to have a six-figure income in sports world. It
0: No.
1: doesn't work that
0: Not
1: well,
0: at all, not at
1: even
0: all. And
1: with
0: I would say you
1: technology.
0: gotta have at least a master's to be looking at six figures nowadays, because yeah, bachelor's and associates is it's not the same as it was back in the day.
1: Exactly. So
0: Yeah.
1: what do you wish you had done more or less of when you were in school?
0: Honestly, as an athlete, I wish I would have done more internships. I think not enough athletes take advantage of the internships, especially at some of these like bigger schools. If your athletic department is offering internships, like take them and do them, because as athletes, we all start behind the eight ball when it comes to job and job readiness. So if there's any internships you guys can do, I would say do them, because that's going to make you one, it's going to make you ready, but then it's also going to make you marketable once you do get into the real like corporate job field. People don't care how many yards you ran for, how many points you scored. They want to know what business experience do you have within your degree expertise.
1: Yeah, let's stay with that a bit, because as much as we emphasize internships and getting to know your professors, could you need recommendations later on? There's something out there that really, really makes, in particular, the elite athlete feel that they have to give 110% to their sport and they can do all the other things later. So that is true, but it's also very false. Because I believe with the skills that you learn as an athlete, they are transferable, but you have to give that other space and opportunity. You have confidence on the field or on the court or in the swimming pool, but you've got to learn to apply that in spaces outside of it where you're not so much coddled or given everything. What are your thoughts on that?
0: I agree, Dr. Debbie. Like, I always tell young kids, like, just look up. I know it's hard to, because you got class, you got weights, you got film study, you got study hall, you got games, right? But it ends for all of us. LeBron James is, he's what, 40, 42, about to go play for the Philadelphia 76ers. One day he's going to have to stop playing basketball, right? So, like, if you look up and just start planning for, hey, what's going to happen once I stop? You'll be fine, but we got to get better as also as mentors and giving more options for our students too, right? Like what's possible, what's out there, and since you kind of giving them a roadmap per se to be successful once they get done playing sports.
1: No doubt. We have to be better as well and be creative with their schedules.
0: Yes.
1: So Derek, when it's all over and you're sitting in your rocking chair watching your favorite team play, if you reflect on your career, what do you want people to remember you for?
0: I think honestly, Dr. Debbie, like we're living in a world right now, especially with AI, you know, I want people to know that, you know, I left it all out on the field, right? Like if you look at someone with my background, one, I want to create more jobs for, underserved communities, people who look like myself. But secondly, it's just like, I want the story of technology and sports to be told with my name, and carved in a stone. So, and that's what I'm chasing, right? I'm chasing like long-term legacy. So we're in like the wild, wild west, like the gold era. So I want to make sure when they mention like sports and AI that Derek Johnson is etched in there with Sherpa and kind of what we went and attacked it the way that we're doing today.
1: Well, that's awesome. I think you are definitely on your way. Thanks for spending time again, Derek Johnson, Sherpa Sports. It is the sports intelligence platform. 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
6: 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It's good to know that our local community appreciates the hard work our fantastic managers and staff do every night to serve the freshest seafood you'll find anywhere in the Triangle. 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
11: ABC News. News. I'm Dave Packer. On the 25th year since the 9/11 terror attacks, the annual remembrances at Ground Zero, the Pentagon, and Shanksville, Pennsylvania, the field where United Flight 93 crashed, 40 passengers and crew members fighting against the terrorists who hijacked the plane. Said to have been en route to the U.S. Capitol, Stephen Clark, National Park Superintendent in Western Pennsylvania.
12: Their collective sacrifice saved an untold number of lives and preserved one of the most iconic symbols of our nation. As we remember their sacrifice, we also gather here today to honor the 2,977 innocent lives taken on September 11th, 2001.
11: A new record for diesel prices in the U.S., the fuel now going for $6.12 a gallon on average. The increased cost driven by the ongoing war in Iran, and this won't help. Saudi Arabia said Friday it shut down a major pipeline a day after it was attacked by drones. This is ABC News. It's been almost 2 months since Dallas-Fort Worth saw rain.
13: The lack of rain isn't the only issue. For several weeks,
14: we have not really seen a day below triple digits.
13: Adam Turner of the Texas A&M Forest Service, which has had tankers in the air.
14: Dropping the pink retardant from an airplane, almost exactly where you want it delivered.
13: The Forest Service is trying something new, replacing the water in fire trucks with the pink retardant dropped from the air. On the edge of the Ross wildfire, it appears to be working. Jim Ryan, ABC News in Dallas-Fort Worth.
11: The city of Santa Monica has canceled the inaugural Ocean Way Festival slated for September 26th and 27th because of the beach damage left behind from Hurricane Marie and the storm surge. A couple in Greece have welcomed a baby girl born from an embryo frozen 22 years ago. They froze the embryo months after their 21-year-old son died in an accident and raced to implant the fertilized egg before the Greek government's 56-year age limit on women using in vitro took effect. Dave Packer, ABC News.
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18: Welcome to the Financial Symphony, everyone. I'm Ron Stutz, along with John Stillman and Jake Dozer. My goodness, we're going to talk about a lot of interesting things today. I have a whole list of things to bring up that probably will surprise a couple of these guys. Maybe one of them. You know, maybe both of them. I don't know. But, of course, we're talking about Rosewood Wealth Management here, and we're going to talk about getting you to and through retirement. How you guys doing?
19: Doing great, and, gosh, I really like that shirt you're wearing.
18: Oh, I knew that was coming. Jake, how about you?
20: Great. We had a little checkup with our little newborn Theo this morning, and he is packing in at 12 and a half pounds. Mm-hmm. He was born 2 months early, and now they're measuring him on the normal baby scale. So you know what? We're firing on all cylinders. Happy
18: that is
20: and healthy.
18: Fantastic. That is fantastic. How old is he now?
20: Theo is just broke 3 months old, so he's technically only a month post his due date, but he's 3 months old from coming early, so he's a handful.
18: That is fantastic,
20: man. We're having a good time.
18: I'm so happy everything is working out really well, and of course, we will keep an eye on you and your whole family, and you know, the concern is not with Theo, but it's with you, you know, that's
20: 100%. We all know that, including my wife.
18: Well, Mr. Stillman, I assume that everything is all right in your household.
19: Doing well enough. Still holding steady at 3 goats. I know you're always looking for an update on that. Yes, I am. Hey, listen, if you'd like to get in touch with these guys, have a conversation about your financial situation, go to meetwithrosewood.com, meetwithrosewood.com. I'll also give you a phone number coming up in just a few minutes here, but let's get right into it here. And let's talk about something interesting that happened recently. This year marked the 5th annual International Corgi Race in Lithuania. Now, I don't know if either of you guys have ever been to Lithuania, but quite far away. The event was this year drew 150 short-legged and fluffy corgi dogs from 9 different countries, and including a costume parade and contest for the loudest bark. John, I can see this as being an event that you would go to. Jake, I don't know about you, but you know, I don't know you well enough, but what about you and corgis in Lithuania?
3: Personally, I'm all in favor of people liking their dogs, but I can't imagine taking my dog to Lithuania for an event of this sort.
20: Yeah. Corgis are an interesting animal. I've for a long time held the position that small dogs are not quite dogs.
3: Well, this is like the Ron Swanson position, which is like, if you have a dog that's less than 40 pounds, it's a cat, and cats are worthless.
20: Well, so I have 3 cats. My wife has 3 cats, I should clarify. And so I'm not anti-cat. In fact, I have an entire theory built around cats, which is that they are a much more optimal animal. Reason being is when I want to hang out with my cat, I can. And when I don't have to, I could go a week without seeing my cat, and he's fine.
19: Yeah.
20: And
19: cats,
20: so it produces a very efficient and convenient relationship.
19: Mm-hmm.
20: So it could be that I'm a lazy animal owner. That could be the reason I favor them, but that could be it. I have a friend, interestingly enough, though, speaking of Lithuania, who is in the process of attaining Lithuanian citizenship.
3: Why would a person do that?
20: He is Lithuanian by heritage. And so he wanted to, I believe, if my memory calls, I'm just putting all his news out there, is that him and his sister are potentially coming into some land or something. And so getting citizenship is going to make it easier. I don't think he has a corgi, but it sounds like maybe that's what I need to get him for Christmas.
3: Yeah. Well, he wouldn't have to travel far for the festival.
20: That's correct. That's correct.
19: That is an amazing, and I had no idea you had a connection with Lithuania when I brought this up. I was just throwing it out there.
20: Ron, it's such an obscure fact that I could be totally making it up, and you would have no way to fact check me.
19: Well, that's true.
20: But
19: that's true.
20: That's right. Ray Radicus, you can confirm if you decide to call in. I know you're a steady listener to our program.
19: Perhaps all the way from Lithuania. I don't know.
20: That's right. That's right.
19: Hey, let's talk about something serious here, and that is what to do now to reduce taxes for next year. Most people don't think about tax-reducing options until the end of the year. And then they try to cram a lot of stuff in, and, you know, oftentimes it's too late and that kind of thing. Worse, they don't think about it until maybe March when preparing their tax return, and then they find out it's too late. Let's discuss what we can tackle now to help with this year's taxes. One thing that comes to mind is maybe consider opening a donor-advised fund. Is there anything that either of you guys would like to say about that?
3: So people should be aware of how these work. If you don't really do any charitable giving, this is not going to be particularly helpful for you. But essentially, the easiest way to think of it is it's like you're prepaying your charitable giving. So if you don't ever give enough charitably in any given year for it to really make a difference with your deductions on your taxes, it could be that you want to load a bunch of your giving into this year. And so the way you do that is you put money into a donor advised fund. You get all the deductions this year. So you might say, hey, we're going to pre-give essentially 5 years worth of giving. We're going to drop it all into this donor advised fund this year, get that full deduction this year. And then we'll give to the organizations that we want to give to each year from that fund. Now, you're not getting additional deductions when you give it to the organizations in future years. You already got the deduction up front when you put it in the donor advised fund. But that's a good little strategy that we have a number of clients use. Again, you have to be charitably minded for it to matter. But for those that are, it can be a nice little trick.
20: Yeah. It is. You know, there's quite a few little tricks that we group in that area. what John's referring to, there's a few ways to tackle it, but is charitable giving deduction bunching. And so again, you know, if you're a married couple, for instance, you could have a standard deduction as high as $47,000 thereabouts if you're over 65, if you're both over 65, as of this year,

0: because of some of the tax cuts from Trump. And so you could be saying, well, giving charitably doesn't really give me a tax benefit. Most of the time, that's not why somebody's giving charitable. That's just the cherry on top. But if you were to bunch multiple years of giving into 1 year, you could now exceed the standard deduction, allowing you to itemize, take advantage of other itemized deductions. And then again, you know, like John mentioned, if you don't have a destination in mind, instead of having to feel like you can't give all at once, you can put it into a donor advised fund, which kind of acts like a holding account. And then you could dole it out over time on the back end, but lock the tax benefit in now. So, you know, anytime somebody is doing any charitable giving, whether it be through church, their organization, a nonprofit, their former school, maybe their alma mater, we always want to talk to them, whether they want to do that during life or, you know, posthumously. We want to make sure that we have an opportunity to make sure it's maximizing the tax benefits to them and their heirs. Because when you're thinking about leaving money, you can benefit yourself from a tax perspective. You can benefit your heirs from a tax perspective, or you can benefit Uncle Sam from a tax perspective. And so sometimes a creative way of giving can cut Uncle Sam out and still preserve the tax benefit to you and your heirs. So, you know, if there's a way for us to find a verifiable loophole to save you money and give to your charity or cause of choice, let's kill two birds with one stone, folks.
1: I have a story about donor advised funds that, Ron, I may have told you at some point in the past.
2: Maybe.
1: But if so, you probably don't remember. I don't believe I've ever told Jake.
2: That's true.
1: So this was a friend of mine several years ago. He wasn't even a client, just a friend who was telling me about his plan. He'd sold a couple of businesses for pretty significant sums of money. And so he had a pretty large estate, and he was, you know, getting his estate plan set up. He had three kids. And so he was, you know, figuring out how this money was all going to pass to them. Well, what he had set up, he'd set up a trust for each of his daughters. And the way it was set up was that when he died, they weren't going to get any money immediately. All they were going to inherit was these donor advised funds. And when you inherit a donor advised fund, like, you can't, that money's not for you. Basically, you're now just the person that's in charge of deciding which nonprofits you want to give to. But that's all you can do with the money when you inherit a donor advised fund, is you can give it yourself to whatever charities you might be passionate about. Well, he knew that his kids knew that he had a lot of money. And so he wanted them to have this moment when he dies where they realize the only thing I've received is the ability to give money to charities. And so he wanted them to think that's all they got. And it was written into the trust that whenever they made their first distribution from the donor advisor, like once they come to terms with the fact that, okay, I didn't actually get any money for myself, I only got money that I can give away. Once they sent their first grant to a charity, then it would trigger their first distribution from the trust. But he wanted them to first come to terms with the fact that we are to be giving first. His lawyer was pretty perturbed with him that he had to write all this into the trust. He's like, really? You're going to change your mind on this eventually, right? And we're going to have to redo it. He's like, no, this is what I want to do. So anyway, he's still alive, so we haven't seen how it worked out yet. But pretty cool way
0: to use some
1: of these tools.
0: It feels like the takeaway there is maybe make sure that your financial plan and your estate planning and your philosophy on giving and what to do with the money is communicated in advance so that you are not leaving a rude awakening to your heirs. That's for sure.
1: Well, but in his case, that's exactly what he wanted. He wanted them to have a rude awakening and have to come to terms with, okay, well, I can give money away, and then once they do that, then it triggers the next thing. I don't know. Pretty cool way to go about it. But yes, to your point, probably not going to be ideal for most families.
0: It might create some uncomfortable Thanksgiving meals, but, you know, to each their own.
1: But hey, if you have ideas like this in mind, maybe run it by us on your 15-minute retirement ready phone call, and we can tell you if that's a interesting idea, a good idea, a bad idea that you should stay miles away from, whatever it may be. We can talk you through it. So no cost or obligation for that call that Ron is going to tell you how to set up.
2: Yeah, if you're a charitable individual and you'd like to talk about all that, ask the folks at Rosewood Wealth Management right away about donor advised funds. You can get more into the weeds on that for sure. We're going to talk about some other things that you can do to reduce your taxes next year down the road. That is all.

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1: 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Los Angeles dream pop project Love Spells is coming to Cat's Cradle Backroom. 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Stockwell is bringing her indie folk to Cat's Cradle Backroom as well. 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
8: Elton John said, "This is your song." We'll say, "This is your retirement." So let's get it right. This is the Financial Symphony.
0: Here we go, another segment of the show today, the Financial Symphony. I'm Ron Stutz, and the reason we call this show a symphony is because we want to make sure you hit all the right notes in your retirement planning. 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

0: We were talking about how you can reduce next year's taxes now. Some ideas for you to not wait until March of next year and then try to do some stuff that it's too late for. Why not go ahead and consider these things now? We talked at length about considering opening a donor-advised fund, but if you're self-employed, and a lot of clients of Rosewood Wealth Management are, look into a SEP IRA. Jake, you want to explain what the SEP IRA is and how it all works?
1: Yeah, a SEP IRA is Simplified Employee Pension. When you hear that term, don't think pension like a monthly paycheck for life. I'll rather think about like a stripped down 401k type of deal. It's really designed for those who are self-employed. Maybe you have an LLC or you just, you know, are a sole proprietor or partnership with you and your significant other or something like that, where you don't have a 401k at work, but you also want to be able to contribute more than a traditional or Roth IRA, which is about $7,500 a year. And you're saying, well, is there another option? Well, a SEP can allow you to do that. It takes a portion of your revenue up to a dollar ceiling, and you can contribute more than a normal IRA. Again, it requires self-employment, but maybe that's the avenue through which you can reduce your current taxable income in an effort to be able to contribute into a retirement account for future. You know, you don't have to necessarily be, you know, a full-time entrepreneur either. You could be self-employed, you know, doing something like Ubering or DoorDashing on the weekend or Lyft. And you're thinking about just, hey, I've got this business structure, this LLC, just for liability purposes. Well, maybe that's the vehicle through which you save. Maybe it's a SEP. Maybe it's a solo 401k. Maybe you're thinking about a traditional or Roth IRA. You know, the name of the vehicle is less important than making sure that you're taking advantage of the best option for you. And that's something we look at with folks all the time, especially when self-employed is part of the equation.
0: Okay, so you want to talk about a SEP IRA. You can get more into detail on all of that kind of stuff in your 15-minute retirement ready phone call. If you want, it might end up being something you talk about later, certainly. And again, no charge for that. Hey, check your tax withholdings. A lot of people don't do that, but you know, things change in life. And maybe there are some things you can do now to save money on your taxes for next year. John, talk about that if you would.
2: Yeah, so a lot of people will get jammed up anytime they change jobs. That's a common time. Anytime tax laws change and the withholdings change, maybe there's not as much being withheld from your paycheck as there should be. Or maybe there's too much. I'll give you an example. So a couple of years ago, when they first changed some of the tax laws early in Trump administration number one, they adjusted not only the tax rates, but then they also changed the withholding rates, like the default withholding rates on your paycheck. And so all these people, as we rolled into that new tax year, suddenly were getting more money in their paycheck. So they felt this immediate boost. And it was like, okay, yeah, Trump lowered tax rates, and now I'm seeing more money in my paycheck. This is great. And then all those people got to where they filed their taxes the following year and they owed money when they were used to getting refunds. Now they were owing money. Well, what happened? Well, it's because the withholdings were not enough. So it was this very temporary high from the tax cuts where, you know, a smarter administration might have said, okay, let's make sure that people are getting bigger refunds. Because that's how a lot of people perceive their tax bill. That's a dumb way to look at it, honestly. But that is how most people perceive their tax bill, is how much of a refund they receive. And so instead of saying, all right, yeah, you get more in your paycheck, but then you're going to owe money at the end of the year, they probably would have been better off to have gotten the same amount of take-home pay, but then gotten a better refund. They would have felt the tax rate decrease a little more that way. That's just one example. There's a dozen other reasons that your tax withholdings could be off. And so if you constantly find yourself owing a lot or getting a lot back when you file your taxes, you probably want to adjust your withholdings accordingly.
0: Yeah. And you can talk to Rosewood Wealth Management about that in more detail. Another thing that you can do to reduce next year's taxes is plan ahead for next year's HSA. Now, you know, you may have an HSA available through your work, and you're not a part of it, but it's a really good thing. The folks who have an HSA can certainly attest to that. But Jake, talk us through that whole situation and why folks ought to check into it now.
1: Yeah, you know, HSA, health savings account, not the same thing as an FSA, a flexible savings account. A lot of times people conflate them. A flexible savings account is use it or lose it, meaning if at the end of the year you haven't used the available balance inside of it, you can't keep it, and the employer actually takes it. So an HSA isn't that way. It belongs to you indefinitely. So it allows you to get this upfront tax deduction, just like a 401k or an IRA contribution. But then unlike those, it grows and is distributed tax-free when used for qualifying medical expenses. So it gives you the upfront benefit of an 401k or an IRA, but then it gives you sort of this Roth treatment on the backside. Well, you know, if you're in the place where you're using up a high portion of your deductible every year, maybe you're just kind of using the HSA as you go. And hey, you're getting a benefit because you're getting this tax deduction up front, and that's great. But maybe you're in a place where you don't necessarily have to use your HSA, and you can allow it to build over time. Well, here's a fact that not everybody is aware of. An HSA is actually the best kept secret investment account out there. That's right. Not only can you put money into it, but because you can then let it grow tax-free and distribute tax-free, it becomes the best of both worlds. Pre-tax up front, tax-free on the backside. No retirement account does that. In most HSAs, you can invest the contents of it. So what that translates to is you could treat this as sort of like a medical expense IRA for retirement and allow that thing to cook, use money at the bank to pay for your medical bills, invest the balance of your HSA, and save it to be able to be used in retirement for those medical bills that you racked up. You might say, well, what if I don't have enough medical bills to take the money out? Well, guess what? If you incur that medical bill whenever the HSA is open, then you can reimburse yourself for that expense 10, 20, 30 years later. So it's not like you have to incur the medical bill later. Perfect example, when my first son, Adam, was born 8 years ago, we had an HSA, but we didn't have enough in there to pay the nearly $14,000 NICU bill. Well, over about the next 5 years, I accrued enough money. And so 5 years later, I reimbursed myself for Adam's NICU bill. I could have actually let that thing sit until my retirement, allowing it to grow tax-free and reimbursed

0: age, and I haven't taken any out yet. I promise you, Uncle Sam, I will take some out so that you can tax it. That is essentially what it is. Once you reach a certain age, 73 for most people, depending on your year of birth, we'll have some people where that age will be 75, but early to mid 70s, we'll call it, depending on your year of birth. The government says, all right, we let you put off those taxes long enough. Now we are requiring you to take money out of your retirement accounts so that we can tax it. And you say, well, hold on. I don't need any more income. I have a pension. I have my Social Security. I'm fine. I don't need to withdraw any more money for income. They don't care. They only care about their tax revenue. And you can't keep putting off those taxes forever. So that's where the RMDs come from. And if you don't take the amount out that you're supposed to take out, they will penalize you in the form of additional taxes for not taking the money out so they can tax it. Bottom line is you don't want to forget about this. One, because of the penalty, but two, you also don't want to forget about it just from a planning perspective. We don't want those RMDs. Like, we don't have a single client who turns 73 and says, hey, I got this letter from Fidelity saying I need to take money out of my IRA this year. What's that about? And we say, oh, crap, we completely forgot about that. No, this is not a surprise to us. This is part of the plan. We want those RMDs that you have to take to be part of your income plan. We want to be planning for it from a tax perspective. We want to plan for it from an income planning perspective. We're going to know years in advance that you'll have to take that money out. And we won't know exactly how much you have to take out until that year arrives, but conceptually, we'll know that you have to take money out. It's not going to be a surprise to us. We're going to plan for it accordingly. So if you find yourself entering your 70s, you haven't really thought about this much, or maybe even you're still in your 60s and you haven't really thought about this, look, it's on the horizon. You're going to have to take these withdrawals. Let's make sure that we're doing it in a smart way, both from an investment standpoint and a tax planning standpoint, to make sure that these RMDs don't mess you up. So another great example of the kind of thing we can talk about in your 15-minute retirement-ready phone call. No cost or obligation, and Ron will tell you how to make that happen.
1: 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You can set it up that way. John Stillman and Jake Dozer are both here. My goodness, we got some interesting topics on the way as well. We've already talked about some really fascinating things here today, including my shirt, which is always part of the equation. And thank you very much for being with us. We're going to be right back.
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3: 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We want you to hit all the right notes in your retirement planning. Now, we sometimes talk about the regrets that we've heard from people as it relates to their money. Let's talk about some of the things that you guys have never heard. And you tell us what we can learn from the fact that nobody has ever made these statements. Jake, let's start with you. Have you ever had anybody say to you, Jake, I really regret putting money into my Roth IRA every year?
4: Never. Not one time. You know, a Roth IRA is something that, in fact, I would say 90%+ of the folks who sit down with us ask about. Most of the time, the question is, hey, I heard about this whole Roth thing. And they either say, I've not done it yet. Is it too late for me? Or they say, I realize that I need to do it. How do I get money into it? How do I use it? And things of that nature. And so, you know, most folks we find need it. Now, a Roth is not a magic bullet, but the flexibility that it affords one is unmatchable. You know, everyone is aware of the default saving for retirement options, which are pre-tax, most often a 401k at work, maybe a 403b if you work for a hospital or a school or a nonprofit, a 457 if you work for a municipality. Generally speaking, these are all workplace retirement account numbers. Then you have the individual non-workplace plan, the IRA, the individual retirement account. Well, both these families, both workplace and individual accounts, have the ability to do the default option, which is pre-tax. I put the money in, I get a tax break now, but then I grow tax deferred, meaning the growth I experience is going to be taxed someday. And when is it taxed? Upon withdrawal, just like the principal. So every dollar coming out is fully subject to income tax. Well, the reason a lot of folks don't like that is they realize that in retirement now, it probably costs just as much, or if not close, to the same amount of money to live then as it does in the pre-retirement years, which means that a similar amount of money needs to be generated in order to live that lifestyle, which means that barring any tax changes, their tax situation is probably the same. And paired with the fact that most people realize over time taxes generally go up and that we're at a historic low period for personal income tax. Well, when these two pieces are combined, it makes you realize why nobody really ever regrets having a Roth, because you put the taxes in, you get the taxes out of the way, and it grows tax-free forever. And as long as you withdraw it under the right, you know, purview, which is pretty straightforward, you don't pay taxes on any of the gains. And so, you know, if you're out there thinking, is it too late for me? Probably not, because you can either contribute and or contribute as fresh dollars into a retirement account. Convert is moving existing dollars from a pre-tax account into a Roth. But buyer beware, this needs to be something you do in orchestration with a knowledgeable professional, whether it be an accountant or financial planners like us who deal in tax, because there are tax consequences for doing it. I just had somebody quit literally yesterday. I was on the phone with that said, hey, I've got this 401k. I'm going to have to convert that to a Roth. I know that's the way to go. And I said, whoa, pump the brakes. There's a penalty involved because you're not 59 and a half yet. So we need to, if we're going to do it, we need to pay the taxes the right way. Different set of dollars need to pay those taxes, not these Roth dollars. The point is not to get in the weeds, is that, you know, measure twice, cut once with this thing. No one is the right time to pay taxes, because you got to pay them someday. But again, I've never had somebody regret starting a Roth, and the sooner the better.
3: Oh, absolutely. John, let me throw this question to you. I know you've been doing this for quite some time, and you have had literally hundreds and hundreds of conversations with folks. But have you ever had anybody say to you, John, in retrospect, I should have spent more and saved less over the years, because now I don't know what to do with all this money before I die? Has anybody ever said that to you?
5: I don't think I've heard that particular specific complaint from anybody. Now, funny enough, I do have one client who inherited quite a bit of money. She was in her 60s doing fine on her own, and then inherited quite a bit from her dad. And it was almost this like stressful thing to her. Like, I don't know what to do with all these funds. And she actually said to me one time, that darn market just keeps going up.
6: Well, wow.
5: This is not a complaint I often get. It's funny the way that people behave. So if you think about people that don't save a lot during their working years, why are they not saving a lot? Well, it's because they spend a lot. They've accustomed themselves to a certain lifestyle. Yeah. And so they're spending a lot and not saving any. Well, when those people get to retirement, they're used to this certain lifestyle that's going to require a lot of savings to continue, but they don't have a lot of savings because they always had this lifestyle instead of saving. On the other hand, you have people whose habit was to save a lot and spend very little. Those people then arrive at retirement with quote unquote too much money saved because of their habits. They're used to a smaller lifestyle, a simpler lifestyle. They saved a lot, which means they have a lot more money available at retirement, and they could suddenly have a better lifestyle if they wanted to, but they don't really want to because they have 40 plus years of being accustomed to the simpler lifestyle. So you end up with a lot of people who haven't saved enough for retirement, and then you have a lot of people who have saved more than enough. And it's because of the lifestyle that they've grown accustomed to over the years. So interesting little dynamics there. But even for folks that end up with way more than they really need, no, they don't look back and say, you know what? I really wish we had traveled a little more. I wish we'd spent more going out to eat. Nobody says that. They're very thankful to have the cushion and to have the buffer in their plan. So, you know, classic financial advisor thing, right? Saving more is always better than saving less, but it is true. There's a reason people say that.
6: Yeah. Jake, let me ask you about this. As long as you've been doing this, have you ever had anybody say to you, and this is ridiculous even to say this, but the life insurance payout I got when my husband died was a little insulting because it's like he thought I couldn't handle the finances without some help. I can't imagine anybody saying that.
4: You know, look, if you're out there and you're in this situation, I would happily accept your insult on your behalf. And you can assign me as your beneficiary. No, I jest, but no, nobody ever says this. And I think the takeaway here is that being prepared for the unexpected is critical. In all seriousness, when I think about the folks that we sit across the table from each and every day, I think about most of the time, the largest concern is if something happens to me, I want to make sure that my significant other or my kids or my family are taken care of when I'm gone. Now, that does not mean that everyone needs to run out and buy a ton of life insurance instantly. No, that's not what I'm suggesting. But what I'm saying is that whether you're applying this principle from a life insurance perspective, whether you're applying this principle from an asset preparation perspective, whether you're applying this principle as it pertains to preparing your estate planning documents, getting those things in line so that folks behind you don't have to worry is an invaluable lesson. Even similarly, it's preparing for taxes. You know, we brought up Roth earlier. Let's pair these two ideas together. If you convert or have contributed to a Roth account and then you pass away and you leave a loved one, a married, you know, maybe it's a husband passes away and the wife survives him. And oh man, now your wife has a greater tax-free legacy when you're gone. Well, that is only even more powerful. Why? Well, single people pay more taxes on the same earnings as married people do. Married people making $100,000 a year pay less taxes than a single person making $100,000 a year because of where the tax brackets fall. Point being is that maybe one of the way you prepare is not through life insurance, but it's by pairing this overarching plan so that you're okay, you're able to live the lifestyle you want, that your surviving spouse is okay. And not only do they have enough money, but they have the right dollars as, for example, a Roth, so that they can do spending tax-free and not be in this sort of tax burdensome experiencing inheriting this tax bomb because you didn't address the taxes while you were here. So, you know, however it is that you are preparing for your lifestyle in retirement, for the survivor behind you lifestyle in retirement, you're never going to regret having prepared too much because there's just no such thing.
6: Here's another one I bet nobody's ever said, or at least nobody that I know of. I love the big market corrections. It's like a really fun roller coaster ride. 2008, for example, was probably my favorite year of all time. Jake, is that realistic for anybody to say?
4: Heck no. 2008, the S&P 500, well, in 2008, the S&P 500 dropped by 37%. In the entire financial crisis, which is what that period of time is referred to, the market dropped by 53%. Now, did it recover? It did. But that is certainly not the experience you want to experience day one or even 5 years from, you know, approaching retirement or, you know, hopefully never in your lifetime. But the reality is those events come around all the time. Now, plenty of people can see the silver lining in those experiences and say, oh, the market's down. Now's a great time to buy. Investments are on sale. And certainly that is true, but that's the silver lining. That's not what you're looking for. You know, in fact, that's more like telling yourself, well, you know, we went out hunting or fishing and we got skunked, but at least we had a great time. Well, yeah, you had a great time, but that doesn't mean that's what you were looking to accomplish. You were looking to get some birds or get a deer, or catch some fish, you know, same thing with your investments. So, hey, look, if you want to find the silver lining in things, great, but don't be caught without being prepared for market downturns, especially in that 5 or 10 years leading up to retirement, because, you know, sequence of return risk, which is the risk of losing too much money right at the beginning of retirement, can dig a ditch from which you may never recover, or you might have to cut your spending so dramatically that you never get to live that bucket list retirement that you've always dreamed about. So be prepared to grow, but also to not lose too much either, because that's just as important as you're withdrawing your money.
6: Another example of why you should be invested differently when you're older than you did when you were younger. You need time to recover from these things, that's for sure. And you need a plan. Everybody needs a plan. The number to call if you'd like to talk about this more is 800-545-2991. Call or text 800-545-2991. 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That's where it will start. We'll be right back with more coming up right after this on the Financial Symphony.
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3: 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Our first question today in the mailbag is from Teresa in Carrboro, where it's always 1 degree cooler. And Teresa says, Jake, I'm facing some health concerns. My children have told me that they want to be supported, but I've always been the mom, so I don't want them worrying about me. How can I best take care of things now financially should the worst happen sooner rather than later?
4: Well, Teresa, first and foremost, my heart goes out to you. I hope that your health concerns turn around. However, I don't think any parent doesn't have that same concern on their heart and mind. And I think there's two things that you can do. Is you can have a well-documented and transparent plan. That would be the first thing I'd encourage you to do. And what that translates to is understanding how am I either approaching or in retirement stewarding my wealth as well as possible? How am I creating reliable income? How am I stewarding my assets well to focus on both growth for tomorrow and income for today? How am I making sure that I'm addressing taxes both for me and my heirs most effectively? How am I making sure that my health concerns are financially taken care of, whether it be for spending on an ongoing basis or insuring yourself against the worst and everything in between? That would be step number one, is have a well-documented plan. And the reason I say transparent is share it with your family. You know, we have kind of this unwritten rule at Rosewood, which is, you know, hey, if you've turned age 70 at the latest and we haven't met your kids, we're going to strongly encourage that they come to a meeting and we get to know them so that they know that mom and dad are in good hands, not with some quacks, so that they're aware of what's going on and they understand the mechanics of your plan so that you can have this open dialogue and we can help facilitate it. The second part of that is make sure that they are prepared for receiving your inheritance if it comes, or prepared with dealing with the estate and having their finances dealt with. So get them in touch with a financial professional as soon as possible so that they're apprised of how to take care of their situation as well as possible. And they have the resources in the eventuality that something happens to you. So have those conversations, which are very uncomfortable. I get it. But have them now. Have them sooner than you have to. Make sure that everyone's on the same page. Not everybody's into sharing every little specific, and that's okay. But share as much as you're comfortable with. Sit around the dinner table. Have your financial professional involved. That's what we do. And make sure that everyone is on the same page and prepared for those eventualities that we all one day will face.
3: Teresa, thank you very much for the question. Great answer, Jake. And I hope Teresa will get in touch and arrange that 15-minute retirement-ready phone call. Another question today, and this is for you, John. It is Joe in Durham. And Joe says, my parents passed away a few years ago, and my sister's been fighting ever since about how things went down when the assets were divided up. My kids are just teenagers now, but how can I try to set things up in a way that avoids family division? Should we set up a trust?
6: And boy, this is a great question because so many families just, you know, are forever broken because of, you know, disagreements and all this kind of thing. When somebody dies and leaves certain things to certain people, it can get kind of crazy, can't it, John?
5: Yeah, I don't know that I can think of a single time where there have been four kids, like four beneficiaries of an estate, and everybody came out of it happy with how it unfolded. Now, it doesn't mean necessarily that there's family strife in all those cases, but inevitably there's going to be somebody who wishes, oh, I wish we could have held on to this property, and they're like reluctantly allowing it to be sold because they can't afford to buy their siblings out. Like, if you have four siblings, almost always somebody is going to have some level of disappointment. And again, it could be minor disappointment that they get over in a week, or it could be like what you're talking about, Ron, where they don't come to Thanksgiving for the next 20 years because they're so mad. Now, certainly you can have two, sometimes three siblings where, you know, it's very peaceable. Everybody's on the same page. No big deal. Once you get to four, it gets really hard for that to be the case. Now, does that mean you need to have a trust? Not necessarily. A lot of people don't need a trust. I would say most people even don't need a trust, at least in North Carolina. In other states, that may not be true because of different laws in different states, but a lot of this is just about communication, and it drives me nuts how much families don't talk about this stuff because it's like some social faux pas to talk about your money. And it's just, it's so much better if families will just be open and honest before mom and dad are gone about, here's what our financial picture looks like, here's why we're going to be okay, and here's what's likely coming to you guys. And if we live a little longer and our health is a little worse, maybe it's less coming to you guys, but at least you know the big picture. I mean, we do family meetings with a lot of our clients where we sit down with their adult children and we explain mom and dad's plan. Here's what we're doing. Here's the tax implications of all of it. Here's what we're trying to do to make it more tax efficient for when this inheritance eventually lands in your lap. The more we can talk about it, the better. It's when people get surprised and they have certain expectations of what their inheritance was going to be, and those expectations aren't met. Like, that's where you create strife. So the more we can communicate, the better off we are. In some cases, yeah, you might need a trust, and we'll connect you with the appropriate attorney in the area to get that done. But very often, it's just like, let's be adults and talk about this ahead of time instead of just pretending like we don't have any money and we're never going to die anyway. No, it's inevitable. Let's talk about it. So if you want a little bit of guidance, 15-minute retirement ready phone call is a good place to start.
6: 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I'm Ron Stutz. 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

0: everyone. This is Brighton McConnell, and here's what you can find on chapelboro.com today. One of our top stories of the past week, nonprofit B3 purchased some downtown Chapel Hill real estate to be the hub of inclusive programming for adults with and without developmental disabilities. 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Next, there's a pair of applications open through Monday for local residents to pay attention to. Chapel Hill Carver City Schools Board of Education is looking to fill a vacant seat, while the town of Chapel Hill is searching for its next poet laureate. We have details on both processes and links to both applications. 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
1: ABC News, I'm Dave Packard. On the 25th year since the 9/11 terror attacks, the annual remembrance is at Ground Zero, the Pentagon, and Shanksville, Pennsylvania, the field where United Flight 93 crashed, 40 passengers and crew members fighting against the terrorists who hijacked the plane, said to have been en route to the U.S. Capitol. Stephen

0: an untold number of lives and preserved one of the most iconic symbols of our nation. As we remember their sacrifice, we also gather here today to honor the 2,977 innocent lives taken on September 11th, 2001.
1: A new record for diesel prices in the U.S., the fuel now going for $6.12 a gallon on average. The increased cost driven by the ongoing war in Iran, and this won't help. Saudi Arabia said Friday it shut down a major pipeline a day after it was attacked by drones. This is ABC News. It's been almost 2 months since Dallas-Fort Worth saw rain.
2: The lack of rain isn't the only issue. For several weeks,
3: we have not really seen a day below triple digits.
2: Adam Turner of the Texas A&M Forest Service, which has had tankers in the air.
3: Dropping the pink retardant from an airplane, almost exactly where you want it delivered.
2: The Forest Service is trying something new, replacing the water in fire trucks with the pink retardant dropped from the air. On the edge of the Ross wildfire, it appears to be working. Jim Ryan, ABC News in Dallas-Fort Worth.
1: The city of Santa Monica has canceled the inaugural Ocean Way Festival slated for September 26th and 27th because of the beach damage left behind from Hurricane Marie and the storm surge. A couple in Greece have welcomed a baby girl born from an embryo frozen 22 years ago. They froze the embryo months after their 21-year-old son died in an accident and raced to implant the fertilized egg before the Greek government's 56-year age limit on women using in vitro took effect. Dave Packer, ABC News.
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11: 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We are joined now on the phone by the chair of the Orange County Commissioners, Gene Hamilton. Gene, we are a week into September. How's it going so far?
12: Things are well. I hope everyone had a nice Labor Day weekend. And I wanted to remember.

0: to thank all the people, all the workers who actually have to work during the holidays, because they provide essential services like food and public health and safety. So thank you.
1: Yeah, and it's I feel like Labor Day is like a tougher one to take on that too, when everybody's like, a lot of people have the day off and it's Labor Day and celebrating labor and the movement that brought you the weekend. And then there's a whole bunch of people that are still at work that day. So I appreciate those thoughts for sure. Speaking of being at work in September, the Orange County Commissioners suddenly have a whole lot of work on the schedule coming up. What's going on? How'd you end up with like three meetings over the course of a 5-day period?
0: I don't know how we do this, but we do. starting tomorrow, we have a work session, and that work session, we're going to have a report about our strategic plan, progress on our performance goals, you know, what's been working well, what are more challenges, and then we all have a very important discussion, strategic communications and civic partnership plan tomorrow. We had resident surveys that were, statistically valid, that indicated one of the things that residents were concerned about was communication between the county and resident. And so our community relations staff and our civil rights and civic life department got together, did listening sessions with staff and with community members, and has come up with a plan to sort of address what they found with the listening sessions, as well as, what's been known from surveys. And so that's a really, I think, important piece of work that we'll be doing tomorrow, and encourage, residents to go look at the suggestions. So that is tomorrow. And then on Monday, we have, that's September 14th, a 4-hour retreat on the draft 2050 land use plan. So the commissioners have been working on the land use plan, I don't know even how long, but 2 years. And partly we made a decision to lengthen the time so that the commissioners could understand some of the underlying changes that staff was recommending. And so we had a retreat where we learned about conservation subdivisions, and we had a retreat, we learned about wastewater systems, private ones, small ones. We had a one that learned about community wells. We had a presentation on affordable housing and the housing market. And so we took all that education, had an opportunity a number of months ago to look at the draft 2050 land use plan, and commissioners had more questions. And so back earlier in the summer, we had given questions to our planning staff about, concerns about the draft plan. Commissioners have kind of different viewpoints about, both some of the edits, but also about some of the direction. And so this 4-hour retreat is to try to reconcile all that, so the board can give direction to the staff on what edits we want to happen before the draft plan goes to the community. And so that's going to be interesting to see how that all unfolds.
1: Visiting with Gene Hamilton from the Orange County Commissioners. And I find this kind of an interesting process. I remember actually having a version of this conversation with James Etta Bedford about the county commissioners kind of being like, hey, this is a big, lengthy document. We don't feel like we understand it enough to make a decision on it, so we need more time and more instruction. And I remember asking, is that something that happens very often? And she was like, no, it actually doesn't, but this is really important, and we want to make sure we get it right. So I want to kind of ask, on this particular land use plan, do you feel, you can really only speak for yourself, but I'm going to ask you to kind of take the temperature of the rest of the commissioners after having gone through it this much. Do you feel like you have your head wrapped around it enough that that's why we're starting to see some differing opinions from the commissioners?
0: That's a good question. I think we have a better handle. It's interesting you talk, quoted Commissioner Bedford about like doing it right. I mean, I think at this point, it's hard to know what's going to be right because there's lots of really stark trade-offs. And I think with land use, there's sort of the big picture and then there's the details. And I think there's a lot of difference of opinion about how to do the, both on some of the big direction. Like, I think, the issues around, how do we preserve our open space and our agricultural lands? And at the same time, how do we grow and have more housing? It's just like it's, those some ways are in opposition. And then if we, and because of our limits of extending water and sewer, then if we have these, sort of smaller private water and wastewater systems, like how well will that fit with other uses of land? And then how do we make sure that, there's no failures that affect a lot of people?
1: Visiting with Jean Hamilton from the Orange County Commissioners, and we don't have a whole lot of time left, but that's only two of the three meetings that you're going to have between now and the next time we talk. So I wonder if we could look ahead to that third, which it looks like is a joint planning public hearing with Chapel Hill Town Council.
0: That's right. So on Tuesday, September 15th at 6 p.m., there's a joint public hearing with the town of Chapel Hill for a zoning atlas amendment for a property on Old Leicester Road, 1651 Old Leicester Road. And because it is in the Chapel Hill Joint Planning Transition Area, it requires approval by both the Chapel Hill Town Council and the Orange County Board of Commissioners. So we have the public hearing at 6 p.m., and then the county commissioners will have a business meeting starting at 7, in which we will make a decision about that zoning. And my understanding, Town Chapel Hill meets on, I think on the later, I think on the 23rd, but double check that, when they will vote on it officially. And then there'll be some other, items on the September 15th business meeting for the commissioners. But so again, there's a lot going
1: There is a lot going on. That is a lot of commissioner hours logged, in addition to, I'm sure, copious reading and conversations that have to take place. So, Jean, we appreciate all the time and energy and intellect spent on the community doing this work. Is there anything else that you wanted to mention before we wrap up?
0: No, that's it. Stay tuned for next week and see how all this played out.
1: We'll definitely be checking in to see how it played out indeed. Jean, have a great week and get rest when you can.
0: All right. Thank you so much. You too.
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5: It's time now for the Chatham County Roundup. On this edition of the Roundup, we welcome to the airwaves Pittsburgh Mayor Kyle Shipp. Kyle, I understand that it is probably a pretty beautiful day down there in Pittsburgh. Is that right?
6: It is. It is. You're a fast learner.
5: I mean, it's a pretty beautiful day up here, too, so I would expect it to really be shining down there.
6: Yes, it is. In our specialized biome down here that we have.
5: That's right. I wanted to talk about a little bit of the action in the center part of that biome, as we've had some business news that seems kind of relevant come across the desk in the last few days. One of those is the purchase of the Chatham Mills property, which is kind of a visually marquee building for Pittsburgh. As folks are coming into town, it's kind of like the first big thing in the entryway to the downtown area. And it's just been kind of an iconic part of the town for a long time. What are your feelings as mayor on seeing that property sold?
6: I think it's hopefully a good thing. Chris Ehrenfeld and his team at Bold, purchased the property, and I don't really know much else about it at this point or plans and things for it. But I think it could be a really good thing for the town and for some more investment in that property and utilization of the property and stuff to join, the good things that are already happening there. So I'm excited to see what comes out of that.
5: And using that as kind of a jumping off point, I just kind of wanted to do a check-in that we do occasionally on the state of businesses in Pittsburgh, because we also had a pretty high-profile changeover at the former Havoc spot downtown there.
6: Yeah, that's right. So they just announced there's going to be a new coffee shop, wine shop, Italian restaurant going in there. So some work to go into putting a kitchen in there for sure. But I understand they're going to open as soon as they can with a coffee shop and wine shop there in the front. And so it'll be good to have some activity down there again. And that's always been one of the front porches for Pittsburgh there. And so it'll be good to see some activity there again. And then I know there's also Italian restaurant just about to open as well up at Mosaic that Greg Lewis has been working on. So I think they're in the final stages of opening as well. So some more dining options coming to downtown Pittsburgh.
5: Definitely something that catches the eye of a lot of residents in Pittsburgh, and there's a new dining option for sure. As I feel it, let's have that conversation a little bit, because I lived in Pittsburgh for a while, and it was definitely like felt limited in what the dining options were. I feel like that the needle has moved on that some. Would you say it feels like there are more options than there were maybe 5 years ago?
6: Yeah, definitely more than 5 years ago. And I think, there's some that have, been here looking for the growth, and those additional customers and things like that. Some other big news, I guess, too, is that the Cafe Root Cellar with Seth Saracuni is closing. And so she's going to be focusing on Feed Well Fridges, which is an amazing effort that she's really been able to put a lot of work in recently and really grow that into something impressive. So excited about that, but also you know, another opening in the restaurant space. So a little bit of a give and take there, definitely throughout town. And, you know, there will be more options, of course, as more population comes. And it's just the pace of growth is what people are kind of working with, I think.
5: Visiting with Pittsburgh Mayor Kyle Shipp, is there anything else on the business news front that you wanted to get into before we move on?
6: I think that, well, two other quick things. Some ribbon cutting's coming up tomorrow at noon. There is one for Griffin Farm Townhomes on 87. And this is actually a project that was approved, I think, back when I was on the planning board, long before we had a plan for water. It was one of the last ones we approved, pending some sewer capacity. And so they are up and built, at least for phase one, and opening now. So ribbon cutting there tomorrow. And that'll be 99 townhomes. And then also on September 18th, Pittsburgh Yoga is going to have a grand opening out at the plant. And so a couple new openings as well.
5: Very exciting, of course. We're visiting with Pittsburgh Mayor Kyle Shipp. A couple conversations ago, Brighton was in for me, and he was telling me that you'd had some town staff that were over in Apex kind of trying to learn lessons about their downtown repaving street reimagining project in anticipation of that being something that Pittsburgh is going to need to do at some point. Wanted to kind of circle back on that since we were just talking about downtown, and I also know that there's some light resurfacing scheduled for Pittsburgh. So was there any debrief from the town staff on those lessons learned in Apex?
6: I haven't got one yet, but I know that some of the downtown advisory board members and other downtown business owners and stuff went on that as well. So I'm glad that they did it. And, you know, I'm excited to hear more about it in the future. But it's definitely something that we're working on. Proactively is how particularly the streetscape project downtown is going to affect businesses and how we can get ahead of that as soon as possible.
5: In the more immediate, it looked like on the town website that there is some street repair work going on around town starting this week. Do you have any details on that?
6: Yeah, we've got about 7 or 8 streets that we'll be starting on this week. You know, pending weather, of course, I think it would take about 2 weeks. So, you know, you'll see those random improvements around town, not random, but condition based. And you'll see that the specifics are on our website, but we don't expect much impact from those activities.
5: Visiting with Pittsburgh Mayor Kyle Shipp. Those are the main things I had highlighted for today. Is there anything else that you wanted to mention before we wrap up?
6: Yeah, we got a couple other exciting things going on. So the Foundations program is going on right now with NC IDEA, and that's what Riot has partnered up with them. So we did that. We ran that program with them in January. They're doing it again. We had in the winter program, we had 12 attendees, and this one they have 23 attendees. And so this is the largest Foundations program that they've run. And the mix are about a third from in town, a third from Chatham County, and then a third from the larger region. So, you know, we're able to help out local entrepreneurs with that, immediately local, and then get some of the regional mix too. So we're excited, you know, about that program as part of the overall Scale Chatham efforts that we're working on. And related to jobs as well, some of our town staff attended the Local Government Career Expo on Saturday, August 29th, and they had a great turnout for the event, and just lots of local governments represented there, and our jobs are posted on pittsburghonc.gov/jobs for people to check out. And then we also have Pittsburgh 101 Citizens Academy registration going on right now. That's open through September 21st, and that will be for the fall cohort. So that's usually a pretty competitive program these days for getting in, and so we're get your application in, and we are excited to run that program again.
5: Pittsburgh Mayor Kyle Shipp speaking here, and we have a Board of Commissioners meeting for Pittsburgh scheduled for next week, so we will check in again next Tuesday. Is there anything you think folks might want to know about that upcoming meeting off the top of the head before we wrap up?

0: the town hall project. So some we'll have the renderings and stuff from that and move into the next phase of construction for that project. So that's really exciting. And then kind of a, you know, fun initiative that we're going to do, I know your listeners are pretty familiar with, is Leave the Leaves partnership. And so we're going to be rolling out that program here with our leaf pickup program coming up in the fall. And so we'll have more information about that at the meeting coming up also.
1: Kyle, I appreciate you taking the time, and we'll talk again next week.
0: Sounds great. Thank you.
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1: It's time for Climate Thursday, our regular conversation centering issues of climate and sustainability. And on this edition of Climate

0: And turbidity, which is how muddy the water is, macroinvertebrate data, so all of those small insects that tell us how healthy the stream is. She's collecting so much data all over the watershed, and we compile that into a report so we can provide a way for anyone, decision makers, community members, to assess the health of our entire Haw River watershed on one report based on that data.
1: I'm going to follow up on that. Is that a thing where you collect all that data and then kind of go in there and see what themes emerge, and then that's what you talk about for the year? Or is it more of a, you know, there are different areas that you can focus on and you pick that in advance of doing the actual report?
0: A little bit of both. That's an interesting way to kind of frame it. So we're collecting data both proactively to assess baseline measures for the health of our ecosystem, but also in response to concerns. And so, for example, Brenntag is an industrial site in Durham that we have begun sampling with the community members regularly. We're testing not just for pH and dissolved oxygen and conductivity, but volatile organic compounds. The same with an industrial facility in the city of Burlington, the Tar Heel Army Missile Plant. We're working with communities there. So a lot of the data that we collect is proactive. We want to know how our watershed is doing. We have regular ambient monitoring stations throughout the watershed that we go to every week. But in addition to that, we are responsive to community concerns. If we are alerted that something is going wrong or something is off, we're going to be out there the next day, if possible, to document it and figure out what's going on. So the State of the Haw compiles all of that data. We look at trends that emerge, and before we even pull together a narrative section, for us as a team, we're looking at what was our year like this year? And this year, it was a lot of drought. And so the overall theme of our State of the Haw report this year will really focus on how our ecosystem, how our watershed has been impacted by drought, and what that means for the long-term trajectory of an ever-expanding community. We've got more and more people moving here all the time, more and more developments coming in, which means more and more resource depletion. How do we support our communities that live here and make sure we have enough water to drink and also meet the demand of industries that are coming in, like data centers and all of these threats to water quantity and water quality, while maintaining the biological integrity of our streams and ecosystems?
1: We're visiting with Emily Sutton from the Haw River Assembly, and I look forward to talking more about the State of the Haw report, particularly after it's out and we see what all those themes actually are. In the meantime, I have to circle back on a phrase that I heard you say just now that I recently heard for the first time, and maybe you can just talk about this from the point of view of water quality, or maybe you can expand a little bit more on this. But the phrase Tar Heel Missile Plant sure stands out. What's going on with that?
0: Oh man. Okay, so Lisa Sorg is one of the greatest reporters in our state, I must say.
1: Also a regular Climate Thursday
0: Oh, I
1: guest,
0: just
1: so
0: love her.
1: she is
0: So
1: great.
0: she put out this story a couple years ago about a Tar Heel Army missile plant in Burlington. And it's fascinating. I highly recommend that every listener search Tar Heel Army Missile Plant. It's a two-part story, a long narrative essay. And what she uncovered was that there is this abandoned industrial site in a low-income, mostly Hispanic community in the city of Burlington. And that building, the community members that lived there thought that it was just like an abandoned hospital or something. They didn't really have a lot of context for
1: So
0: what it
1: it's a pretty
0: was.
1: sizable footprint we're
0: It's a
1: talking about here
0: very
1: then.
0: large building, yes. And what she discovered was that that facility was used in the Cold War era to build missiles. And so the Department of Defense has now claimed their responsibility for contaminating groundwater with radioactive materials in the construction of their missiles. The people that worked there, I mean, a lot of the people that worked there have now passed away. This was a long time ago. But some of the older people

0: or relatives of those people have told us that their family members were told that they were building parts for telephone companies. And so the company was not even letting the workers know what was happening. I mean, just uncovering lie after lie after lie, it's both just you can't, it's a page turner. You can't put it down. You can't believe that this is real history that's happened in our backyard and that there are communities that are living in that neighborhood right now. And the mismanagement of this site is just criminal. The Department of Defense has claimed their part of their blame of, they contaminated the soil, they contaminated the groundwater, but they're not responsible for anything above the soil. And so the buildings can't be torn down. And so you can only extract so much soil if you can't take the buildings down. So no one's really claiming, I mean, we can't look at this site as a holistic approach to remove it and remediate because none of the parties are working together. The site can't qualify for Superfund money, which is like kind of a remediation of hazardous waste sites. It's a government program because the current property owner has criminal charges, so cannot be eligible for those government subsidy programs. It's a mess. And in the meantime, there are low-income communities that are living in the shadow of this plant, and the groundwater and the streams that are connected to it have been contaminated by trichloroethylene and a lot of other volatile organic compounds.
1: So if there's good news to be had there, it's that they're not cranking out missiles still, at
0: We're
1: least.
0: not cranking out missiles. Way to find the silver lining.
1: But we've got decades and decades of possible radioactive contamination right in the middle of a community. Not great.
0: Not
1: I
0: great.
1: derailed us from the topics at hand. I do want to, we've got a little bit of time left. I still want to make sure we get to some of the other stuff that the Haw River Assembly has been working on.
0: Sure. So last time I was here, we also talked about the Chatham Enbridge pipeline proposal. We are really encouraged by how many community members have come out to fight this proposal with us. How many elected officials have vocalized their concern and their opposition about this, both at the local level, county level, and the state level, and the federal level as well? Congressman just came out and opposed and stated his concern for the project. So we're not currently at a point of action right now. The way that we beat a pipeline before, the MVP Southgate project that was proposed to go through Rockingham and Alamance County, we fought the 401 permit, which is the permit that's required for projects like that to cross streams. That has not been announced yet. We know that they'll apply, and as soon as they apply, we will be all hands on deck to oppose that permit, submit comments, show up to in-person public hearings. The more people, the better. The last time that we did this for MVP Southgate, when we beat the pipeline, we had standing room only in every single hearing. And so that made a huge difference. It really matters for people, regular people, to show up to those hearings. So once that happens, everyone will know about it.
1: Is there any sense of when that will happen? And similarly, how will you find out when it does?
0: We've been told late winter, early, so like late December, early January. In my experience, we've found that industries really like to put permits out between Thanksgiving and Christmas.
1: I
0: I
1: wonder
0: wonder
1: why that
0: why.
1: is.
0: Exactly. I wonder why. So we expect it around that very inconvenient window.
1: I see. Does that is that something that you actually plan for then? Since I mean, this is kind of a big deal, and you don't know for sure that that's when it'll be, but you've just said you kind of have past experience that suggests it will. Does that affect like both professional and personal plans when you expect something big like that?
0: It does. I mean, we can prepare a lot right now. Like, we're doing a bunch of research about every proposal, every proposed stream crossing, all of the endangered species along the way, anything that we can use, the research that we can do ahead of time to prepare for that. But no, I mean, Department of Environmental Quality has told us that it will likely be late 2026, early 2027, winter time. So that's really the only certainty that we have.
1: We've got about a minute and a half left. Is there anything else you want to make sure that we mention?
0: Well, in all of the doom and gloom of working in environmentalism in our state of North Carolina in this very moment, I want to highlight two really wonderful things that are happening. One is a wastewater treatment plant in Saxbaugh. So we had community members reach out to us a couple months ago. This was before summer. And tell us that the wastewater treatment plant was really stinky. And so we started investigating these claims and we started doing sampling. We quickly found that there were no E. coli limits on the Saxbaugh wastewater treatment plant permit. And so the E. coli numbers were off the charts, but there was no permit violation because the permit didn't have limits. And so we got Department of Environmental Quality to add permit limits to that wastewater treatment plant. It seems like such an obvious mistake to correct, but at the time, the wastewater treatment plant was small enough to not have to meet those limits, and that has since changed. And so it really, I just love that example because I think a lot of people reach out to us and they're like, you know, I'm going to complain about this thing. I don't know who to tell it to. People told us that the river was stinky and we did something about it. And now we have a permit with limits. So that's just a really great example of how community members are really making a difference for our river.
1: Yeah, there's something very folksy about that, right? Just like, hey, the river stinks. Somebody should do something. And then you got to be the somebody.
0: And we did, and it worked. Yeah.
1: That's fantastic. Anything else before we finish up?
0: Yes. Every year, Haw River Assembly puts on a learning celebration, which is a field trip for fourth graders. Every day for 3 weeks, our team is out in the river with a different group of fourth graders. It's a circus for us, I'll be honest. But for the fourth graders, it has been called the best field trip ever. I run into adults that are like, oh, you work for Haw River Assembly. I remember a field trip that I went to in fourth grade. I don't remember anything about fourth grade, Emily, but if adults are remembering that they did this magical thing, then it really just hammers home how important it is to these children. And it is possible because we have volunteers come out and do that program with us. And so we have so many ways for volunteers to pitch in. If you have a flexible work schedule through the week, you can physically come and be a volunteer at the program and work with the kids. If you've got a busy work schedule, you can donate dinner and just like come hang out with all of our volunteers in the evening. So there's so many ways to get involved. It starts September 21st and then we'll run through the second week of October. And you can find out more information at our website at hawriver.org.
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2: 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Number one, to support us, just come in. Come in and say hi, see what we're about. Number two, volunteer. Number three, we would love for more people to be certified in the skills that TIPA's created. And then number four, obviously donations are always welcome because all of our services are free. And then number five, we have a gala in October that we would love to share our impact report and grow our impact. We have all the socials, TIPA Snow, TEEPASNOW, and she's on everything, especially our TikTok, which features local groups that are willing to change, and snowapproach.org is our website where you can find any other information.
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4: 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It's called Future Human.
5: There's officially no correct pronunciation.
4: Oh, that's true. Future Human. It's open now, and we've got three special guests in the studio: Bethany Nigebauer, Megan Frothingham, and a third individual who we'll introduce in a bit. But first, Bethany and Megan, thank you so much for being with us today.
5: Thanks for having us.
6: We're so excited to be here.
4: FutureHuman.com is the website. We'll link to that up on our website, chapelboro.com. That's human with two O's. Tell us about before we even get into the exhibit in Durham, which, again, Brad and I had a chance to tour a few weeks ago, and it's really, really cool. Tell us about Future Human as an art collective. How did you come to be in the first place?
6: Yeah, so we had a space available in downtown Durham from the owner of the building about a year and a half ago, who was on a space that hadn't been rented out in a long time. It was offered up to a few local artists to see what they could do with it, and we really just ran from there.
5: Megan, we jumped at the chance. We come from the Burning Man culture, and we knew that we could make something interactive, fun, weird, contribute to Durham's culture, to keep it interesting, and we wanted to inject that style of art into downtown Durham. Something scrappy, something DIY, low budget, that you can play with.
4: So you got the space, and then did the ideas like start flowing after you were like, okay, we've got the space, blank canvas, blank slate, what do we do?
6: Kind of. So we wanted to give a general theme that artists could play with, because we wanted to feel like a singular kind of experience, but allow artists to play within their own style, of course. So we ended up kind of choosing this Future Human, because we could play with technology, future, past, healthcare, especially, you know, being the city of medicine of Durham. And so we had all these, like, we even had like a list of like 1,000 words that you could use to kind of use as inspiration.
4: Nice.
6: We luckily have one of our members is really big into puzzles and lore, and so he helped to kind of have that through line through all the spaces as we continue to build and come up with ideas.
4: And you mentioned Burning Man. I've done Meow Wolf a couple of times in Denver and Vegas, and this is kind of similar to that.

0: sense that you've got all these really cool, like, interactive art exhibits, but there's the puzzle through line as well, too. Yes. So you actually get to, like, play and build something and achieve something and walk out having achieved something, which is really cool,
1: our goal
0: too.
1: Was to build a collection of immersive interactive art installations that tie together into one larger, surreal, but loosely connected experience with, like, a narrative story. Yeah. So to do that, we brought together a community of artists and gave them this loose theme, future human, future of taking care of humans, medicine, the body, and then let each individual artist run with that and approach their own, like, artistic vision the way they wanted
2: to. Yeah, and then adding that layer, as we kind of went with one of our artists who did the puzzle stuff on top of it to kind of interweave and add more. And we're still adding that currently. It's kind of continuing to evolve every week as we go and have more ideas.
1: We're always upgrading.
0: And if you go in, there's, like, different rooms, and every room is designed by different people, right?
2: Yeah,
0: it's a completely different experience, like, one room to the next.
2: It's almost like going into different dimensions.
0: Exactly, just a little bit, right?
1: Yeah, it's a multidimensional healthcare clinic is our theme, so when you get in there, you'll discover at least a dozen tiny rooms with interactive elements that you can play with, and healthcare means different things in different dimensions.
0: Exactly.
1: So you'll come over and see what the multiverse has to offer you.
0: Speaking with Megan Frothingham and Bethany and Nikebauer again, Future Human is what we're talking about. Futurehuman.com is the website, human with two O's. It's in downtown Durham. So we're getting into it. What's the experience like for people? They walk in, what do they see here? Taste, touch, smell.
2: Maximalism.
0: Sixth, seventh senses that you have to employ.
2: Yeah, you are introduced to, first off, one of our big things is we wanted everyone that you're experiencing to be an artist that's actually working in the space.
0: Yeah.
2: So anyone that you meet, there's a volunteer, is a part of the community, is actually someone in the space who's made something. So you can chat with them, you can get to know the space more. Then once you actually get into the space, you're truly entering into different dimensions. So you are entering into a very different world. Megan, if you want to elaborate.
1: Yeah, so we have a lounge side that we use for small internal and external facing events. It's like our clubhouse side. So when people come in, they can land in the lounge. If it's a little overwhelming, that's where we love to say, like, this is our weird living room. Like, come chill with us.
2: We have,
1: like,
2: a little
1: crafting station that you can get into. We've got interactive elements in the lounge that you can play with, a tiny gift shop. A giant wall of CRT TVs playing trippy visuals. And we use that space for our third Friday parties have become really big.
0: Nice.
1: And those are open to the public. You can find more information on our website about that. We host workshops. We do craft night every Monday. And now we're open for ticketed open hours on certain days of the month. So when you come in for open hours, you can land in the lounge and then go explore the exhibit side when you're ready. And when you get into the exhibit side, we really encourage you to unlock your inner child and just let them play. Like,
0: nice.
1: Does your inner child want to puzzle? Dive into the puzzle. Does your inner child just want to look at blinky things and touch fuzzy things? Do it. Open all the drawers.
0: There's
1: open all
0: video
1: the doors.
0: Games you can play, which are cool.
1: Yeah,
0: touch, see,
1: there's
0: smell.
1: Secret rooms.
0: Yeah.
2: Everything
0: secret
2: is
0: rooms.
2: Interactive. Anything you can touch, you can touch.
1: Yeah. That was one of our main goals, was to make each room have strong interactive elements so it wasn't like you were walking into a gallery where you were only allowed to look. We wanted you to be able to touch.
0: I think open all the drawers is such a cool thing. Like, any door that you can open, any, like, cabinet or cupboard that you can open, anything that you could touch could be something really cool and probably is.
1: And
0: right?
1: That start you down the puzzle journey, too.
2: And it adds the surprise element, too. I say this a lot with, like, adults, that so many of our adult interactions, we just know what's going to happen and more like what someone's going to say at the coffee shop, what we have to say back. And I love spaces to, like, creating spaces for adults where they go and they're like, what do I do? And I'm like, I don't know. Try stuff and see what happens.
0: Try stuff and see what happens.
2: See what you find out.
0: Yeah. Okay, so you keep mentioning we did this. Who is the we? Like, who?
1: Yes.
0: Like, how did you all come together
1: so
0: as a collective?
1: It started out with me, Bethany, two of our other co-owners, and we just brought in friends of friends and just grew organically through this sponsorship model of community we have, where each new member of our internal community needs to be vetted by at least two of us.
0: Okay.
1: And that's really kept the culture consistent. And it's very welcoming and open, but come to our mixer, get to know us, and then, you know, we'll start you down the path of, like, joining the club.
0: Go through the interdimensional, like, initiation process.
1: So it's really grown from being four people to dozens of people who have put in thousands of times.
2: And we're still adding people. Three new people that just got pretty much joined in the last few weeks that came to parties and were like, I love this and I would love to add art to this. Can I be a part of it? And we're like, yeah, come on. Tell us your ideas.
1: I love this puzzle. Can I make it better? Yes.
2: Yeah. Please.
1: Or I know marketing. Can I do this for you?
2: Yes.
0: That's the most important thing.
2: Yeah.
0: Like,
2: yeah.
0: I know marketing. I can do electrical work.
2: Do you want to do our taxes, please?
0: It's so hard to find people, right?
1: Yeah, and people are really looking for that third space to contribute to that's not home, not work, something fun.
2: That's fulfilling.
1: Fulfilling, that's a community vibe.
2: It's off your phone.
1: And we have this intention of making cool, weird art for Durham, but also growing this platform of an art community, this community of weird artists in Durham.
0: And bringing in buddies. And bringing in cool, like, new dimensions and new characters as well, right?
2: Yeah.
0: Can we meet our third?
1: We've got someone here in the studio.
0: We do have someone here in the studio.
1: It came from the opposite corner of the multiverse.
0: Who are you and what do you do?
2: So my name is Dr. Tufio, and I grew up in a dimension where we had a very beautiful line between technology and humans. Mm. We have a phrase we use, which is humans first, technology second. So using that model, I was sponsored by FACTS, as you probably know, the interdimensional, very definitely not evil, but pro-technology group.
0: Yes.
2: Who sponsored my PhD, and I invented toofies, which, you know, we use our teeth like 5% of the day.
0: Right.
2: And so your teeth, actually, we replace all of your teeth with toofies so they can come out of your mouth and they do all the chores and errands that you don't want to be doing.
0: All right.
2: Yeah. And then they just go back in when you need to use them for eating.
0: That sounds totally
2: super
0: fine
2: practical.
0: And unevil and, yeah,
2: of course.
0: Absolutely
1: always
0: no downsides.
1: Always
2: no potential downsides whatsoever.
0: I can imagine that.
2: Whatsoever.
0: Yeah. So what brings you to Future Human?
2: So after doing my PhD, which, you know, toofies were obviously wildly popular across the universe.
0: Where did you get your PhD?
2: At the Biomedical University of Astro Dentistry.
0: Oh, bad.
2: Yeah.
0: Yes, I like that. Yeah.
2: exactly. And we, you know, FACTS was very surprised and excited about toofies. They wanted to spread it across the universe. I went on a massive multidimensional, and my accent is changing, I know, because I've been going to multiple universes, so it varies very quickly.
0: No. No, once you travel all over
2: the
0: multiverse, like you pick up,
2: it degrades, it goes very quickly.
0: Yes.
2: But so I traveled across multiple universes showing off my, you know, conferences and events, showing off toofies. And FACTS wanted me to come back to this universe to show an expo of Dr. Tufio's Take a Bite Out of Health Expo, showing how great technology is in every single universe. And I most certainly did not have a mental break and see maybe that wasn't true or anything.
0: That's good.
2: You got to go to the space to find out more.
0: It sounds like a non-mental break, more of like a mental connection.
2: Maybe a mental connection.
0: Maybe a mental like click.
2: Well, things are clicking like they're supposed to.
1: There is a new interdimensional medical condition taking over the multiverse.
0: That's very unfortunate.
1: It's called eye flu, the interdimensional flu. Mm. Eye flu is both exciting and potentially upsetting, depending on where you fall.
2: How you feel about technology not
1: Bethany,
2: being used.
1: Do you want to tell us about what iFlu does?
2: So iFlu is a terrible epidemic that means that you can't use technology. So all of a sudden your phone won't work, screens won't be visible to you, your Neuralink stops connecting properly.
1: Yes,
0: right.
1: In fact, you know, always benevolent, never harmful, says
2: of course.
1: Technology is the future. So this is bad, iFlu bad.
2: So it must be bad. So they've actually collaborated with a local group called Feels, who's based in this version of Earth, who are definitely probably maybe aligned with their mission of pro-technology.
0: Mm-hmm.
2: And definitely not trying to maybe have iFlu go further to help.
1: Yeah, definitely not trying to undermine
2: technological harms.
1: Not trying to undermine FACTS in any way.
2: No,
1: push
2: most
1: the
2: certainly not.
1: Pro-human agenda.
2: Please don't tell them we would ever do that.
0: So if you walk in, you can be on either side, right? There's no right, there's no wrong.
1: Yeah. Yeah, there might even be a third side that you might learn
0: about. Oh, no.
2: And part of the interactive experience.
0: That's too complicated.
1: Well, for pro, like, hardcore puzzlers, we want to keep them coming back multiple times to get the full story, and it's always evolving.
2: Yeah, but to that same point, and part of the interactive experience is also you can affect iFlu. You can either help, you know, further propagate it or eradicate it, depending on the decisions you make in the puzzle experience.
0: Speaking with the folks from Future Human, futurehuman.com is the website. Open now in downtown Durham. Head there and check it out. What's next for Future Human? I know you're constantly, like, evolving.
1: So we've really grown out our internal community side, and we do, you know, that a sleepover, we do movie nights, all the things.
0: That's cool.
1: We're growing our external facing side. So lately we've been doing public open hours. We're hosting workshops. We're thinking about doing a parade of weird through Durham to help spread the news that iFlu is here. And make sure
0: that
1: everyone in Durham
0: knows. That parade in advance, or are you just going to, like, go one day?
2: We'll see, but probably announce.
1: Yeah.
2: Probably.
1: All right. We'll have to consult with all of our analysts, both at FACTS and Fields.
2: Yeah, we're planning to set up we won't be an official booth at Centerfest, but we will be
1: clowning.
2: Around Centerfest.
1: We'll be clowning.
2: You see a big LED toothbrush that's about 5 feet tall.
0: It's probably you.
2: That might be me, unless somebody else has one, which I doubt.
0: Anything else that folks should know about Future Human?
1: Yeah, I'd say if you're interested, please come check us out. We're open for open hours if you like a slower, more private experience. And then we're also open on third Fridays every month for the party experience. And those are both good ways to see what Future Human has to offer, because it's different things, different days for different people. And Maker Monday, that's when we just like sit down and craft as if we're in someone's house, but it's our weird living room and clubhouse.
2: Yeah. And if you have weird friends or you like making weird art, come hang out. We always joke that this is also our secret way of making new weirdo friends in town. So
0: nice.
2: Come find us.
0: Futurehuman.com, the website. 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Bethany, Megan, Dr. Tufio, thank you all so much for being with us today.
1: Thanks for having us.
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1: ABC News, I'm Chuck Sievertson. President Trump is in Dublin, where he will hold talks with Ireland's president and prime minister and visit a major golf tournament, the Irish Open, held on a course he owns in the country's Atlantic coast. At a news conference in the past hour, Trump said he would like to see the Republic of Ireland and Northern Ireland reunify.
2: It's going to happen eventually.
3: Mr. President?
2: You know what? The way I look at it, it's going to happen eventually. That's what happened now.
1: Trump has promised gasoline prices will come down after the midterm elections, blaming Iran, but hasn't explained how that would happen. Diesel fuel is at a record high national average of over $6 a gallon. Daniel Woods, a trucker from Arizona.
4: One fill up was over $1,000. And when these prices just skyrocket like this, it takes food out of the mouths of your children.
1: An acting U.S. Navy Secretary confirms that Iranian missiles hit U.S. aircraft in Jordan this week. North Korea launched several short-range missiles. This is ABC News. Attacks on a key Saudi oil pipeline were launched from Iraqi territory, says Iraq's government. Iraq, in response, has closed two key border crossings with Iran, halting all passenger and commercial traffic, says Iran's state-run media. A package of laws signed by California Governor Gavin Newsom this week aims to protect children from risks of technology like chatbots. One law puts parental controls in place.
5: Some of the other laws ban some so-called addictive features on social media platforms, prohibiting social media companies from providing users under age 16 use of autoplay and algorithmic feeds.
6: Congress and the president can't lead to get this done is an abomination. It's absurd. I mean, talk about family values, protecting our kids. Should be top of the list.
5: But some experts say these laws fall short of curbing the actual harmful business models and instead open the door to free speech restrictions and mass surveillance. Jacqueline Lee, ABC News, Los Angeles.
1: Chuck Sievertson, ABC News.
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14: 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Mark, happy Tuesday.
15: Hello, Andrew. Thank you. Yes, sir.
14: I've been doing a surprisingly good job of keeping straight that it's Tuesday today. It was a little bit of a struggle this morning, but not bad. Did you enjoy the extended weekend?
15: I did. It's very quiet. Holidays in Hillsborough are usually very quiet. People leave town for things or stay home, and a lot of the businesses aren't open, but it was nice and quiet.
14: And a couple of things that I wanted to check on that are kind of along those lines, honestly. We'll get to the upcoming meeting of the Board of Commissioners in just a moment. But a little bit of chatter around the office this week about the announced closing of Dual Supply in downtown Hillsborough. That's been a very prominent storefront for a long time now. I wonder if you could say a few words about that, and then we'll kind of have a conversation more generally about downtown businesses.
15: Sure, yes. So for anyone who has not been to Hillsborough and doesn't know, Dual Supply is hardware, old-fashioned kind of hardware store downtown. It's been around for decades and decades. And it's just a few houses down the street for me so I can walk there, which is pretty handy. And my fun story about Dual Supply is that when I first moved here a little over 20 years ago, I went there for the first time. And when I was in the store, this very older gentleman came in holding a rag with a car part inside the rag. And he said, "I've got a transmission from a Model T and from like, whatever, 1928. And he said, "I need three of the bolts that hold it onto such and such." And without skipping a beat, Wesley, the former owner of the store, said, "Back of the store, third shelf to the right." He knew exactly where there was. True story. And so I thought, what if I walked into a time machine? What? This is crazy. This is so awesome. So if you haven't been there, you know, please do come and visit. It's a great store. It's got kind of a one pricing model. It gets a price tag on it once, and that's it. So whatever Wesley or his sons put on the tag, you know, 20 years ago, that's the price of that thing. So it is definitely an institution. It's sad to see that go, but so I guess about the last 18 months or so, parts of it have been converted into other things, starting with the ice cream store to the left as you're facing it, and to the right more recently is Ann and Arthur Fine Art Supply. And then so the inside, who knows what will be. There is a bar, I think, going in the outside of what used to be, I think it was a used bicycle repair shop. And it's going to be called the Walking In Bar. And so looking forward to that coming up. And I'm not sure what will go in that space going forward. It's a very interesting space. It's a large space, so it could be quite a few different things. So I'll call out also Tom Rankin, resident here in Hillsborough, did a great social media post a couple of days ago that was published in the News of Orange. And the title is "The Measure of a Town, Closing of Dual Supply, a Seminal Moment for Hillsborough." And he captures what a lot of people noticed about Dual Supply and feel about the changing of the guard of that space. So I encourage everybody to give that a read.
14: Sounds like a definitely interesting sort of read that kind of plays out. It's, you know, Hillsborough is unique, but that sort of hardware store, I feel like there are a bunch of communities that have had something like that that they've lost in recent years for reasons that I think we all understand, but nobody feels particularly good about. So it is it's a story that plays out over and over again, but it stings a little bit harder when it's your hardware store, right?
15: Yeah, that's a good way to put it. That's true.
14: And then I kind of wanted to extend this conversation and just maybe ask a kind of a general state of downtown business for Hillsborough. Things seem to be doing pretty well, kind of, you know, looking from afar. But then when you kind of combine the very recent news of Dual Supply and then before that Lloyd's Pharmacy, we've got some institutional businesses in downtown that are closing up. So I just kind of wanted to check in generally on what you think the temperature of the downtown business scene is.
15: Sure. Yeah, I guess over, you know, my 20 years here, that things come and go. And right now, you mentioned the Lloyd's Pharmacy is under new ownership and potential redevelopment, a couple possible things that might go in there. I shouldn't say what. But then also the old wooden nickel is still vacant, but there is a new for sale sign on the front of it. That's the first time that any kind of overt marketing of signs on the property have been up. So that's a good sign, no pun intended. And then also what is vacant is the former Hillsborough Bake Shop. That property is not being sold. I think the owner's kind of thinking what are his next steps for that property. But I look forward to that space coming open as well. But I think in general, the economy, a little bit of tough times right now in terms of interest rates, the unemployment situation, the overall economy, we're experiencing a lot of inflation. So it's harder to build, start a new business or expand an existing business with higher interest rates and those kinds of economic conditions. So I hope that, you know, we will see an end to that in the years ahead, and that things might become a little bit more occupied and prosperous in Hillsborough.
16: Visiting with Hillsborough Mayor Mark Bell, and with it also being turning the corner into the second week of September, we're about to hit that end of year fall schedule where everything's kind of picking up again after the summer. And that means that the Board of Commissioners will be meeting again next week. I wonder if you've got any insight onto what might be on that agenda.
15: Yes, it might be the shortest agenda of all time. We only have one kind of action item on that, and that is we're going to entertain a proposal to wrap one of our Hillsborough Police patrol cars in a veterans theme wrap. We have at least, I think, two other vehicles that have a wrap on them the last several years. One of them is about drunk driving, Mothers Against Drunk Driving, I believe. And this one will be veterans, and hopefully they will be able to target one of, I think we had two or three officers who are veterans. So maybe assign that car to one of our veterans. That'd be awesome.
16: Visiting with Hillsborough Mayor Mark Bell, those were the main things I had circled. Is there anything else that you wanted to mention before we finish up?
15: Just a shout out that we did release our community survey that we have talked about a couple times in the past. So looking forward to folks engaging in that. Only need one survey per household, please. Thank you very much. And also there are a few spots left on September 11th, this coming Friday, for our utilities tour. This year it'll be a tour of the water treatment plant, I believe, or the wastewater. Yeah, the wastewater treatment plant. So if you're interested in that, go to hillsboroughnc.gov and look for utilities tour.
16: Mark, I appreciate you taking time on this Tuesday, and we'll catch up again next week.
15: My pleasure. Thank you.
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16: 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We are joined now on the phone by Carrboro Mayor Barbara Fushi. Barbara, happy Friday.
0: Happy Friday. Happy Friday. How are you doing?
16: I'm doing pretty well and, still sweating all these 90-degree days now that we're past Labor Day and into mid-September. But, you know, you just got to take what we get.
0: I know, but doesn't it still feel a little bit fallish to you? Or is that my wishful thinking?
16: I mean, it does. it felt a little bit fallish the last few days when it was getting colder overnight. And it's also, we're noticing that it's getting dark earlier. And but then earlier today, I stepped outside and just got blasted with heat and was like, here we go again.
0: just for a few more days. Yeah, that's, I think it's right. Supposed to go back down down in the 80s this week. So I did, if you don't mind, I'd just like to start off by saying that the Carrboro Town Council will return to council chambers after our summer break. We will return on this Tuesday night at 6 p.m. And looks like, from what I've seen of the draft agenda, it's primarily information items and no decision points. We're going to get an update about the Chapel Hill Transit short-range transit plan, the J Branch feasibility study presentation, which I'm real interested in. I know that there was a lot of community engagement with that. And then we're also going to hear about some energy audits of our municipal buildings. So I think we have one board appointment. So that is the actual meat of our council meeting on this Tuesday night. And I believe it's the first one in about 3 months. We had a long summer break.
16: It seemed like the summer break was longer this year, or maybe it was just that there was, I don't know, last summer with Tropical Storm Chantal coming through, it was like there was town business that was real pressing that had to kind of be addressed over the summer.
0: Mm-hmm.
16: And I don't know, the summer seems like it was more of an actual break.
0: Yeah, it was. It was. And so, we're all real excited to get back in the saddle and do the business of the town and the community. And so our first regular business meeting for the fallish season, as I said, is Tuesday night at 6 p.m. in council chambers for those that would like to attend or look at it online.
16: Voice of Carrboro Mayor Barbara Fushi as they get back into their regular meeting schedule coming up on next week as we get into September and deeper into fall. And we're deep enough into September that today is Second Friday Art Walk. I thought maybe we could talk about that for a little bit.
0: Oh, yeah. So this is a favorite. Today is the Second Friday Art Walk. And what that is you get a chance to just go around town and just see art. You can explore art galleries and studios. You can also go to some of our local shops and restaurants. There's also live music, performances, spoken word poetry, and, the venues are generally open. They start to be open late in the afternoon and throughout the evening. You also can come by Carrboro Town Hall and the Drakeford Library Complex. Our hours for our Second Friday Art Walk in our municipal buildings are from 6 p.m. to 8 p.m. And so I just encourage everybody to get out. It's a little warm, but hopefully by late afternoon into the evening, maybe we'll lose a couple of degrees and it won't be as warm, but just a chance to walk around downtown and take in this fabulous evening of art, culture, poetry, music, and everything in between. It's Friday, you know, so let's just enjoy it.
16: That's right. There's something kind of magical about these events, too, where you just have a lot of extra people out there on the streets kind of interacting and moving around. And it's not necessarily for one big event that is happening in one spot. So it just really feels vibrant. It's a fun way to spend a Friday night.
0: Yeah, and just moving around to place to place, you know, kind of get everybody geared up for the Carrboro Music Festival. You know, that's coming up towards the end of the month, September, what is that last Saturday? September 26th, it'll start. But the larger festival is actually the next day, which is Sunday, September 27th. So just a reminder for folks that are interested in attending that. It's coming up here in a few weeks, and there will be folks all over the place, all over town, enjoying all the fabulous music that we have lined up this year. So that is one thing that I wanted to just kind of remind folks about, and just put it on your calendar and get ready to come out and enjoy it.
16: That's right, and it's kind of a season of festivals for Carrboro, because we're also just over a month out from the West End Poetry Festival, so it's getting to be that time of year, and hopefully we'll be breaking out the sweaters by then.
0: I hope so. What is fall? A couple of weeks from today?
16: Officially
0: maybe a week and a
16: like,
0: half?
16: Yeah, something like that.
0: Something like that.
16: Visiting.
0: I also wanted to
16: go ahead.
0: Oh, I'm sorry.
16: No, go ahead.
0: No, I was just gonna just talk about turning how to turn your food scraps into a resource. I know that's something that you were interested in, but now what we have is free food waste drop off sites. We actually have three: Carrboro Town Hall, the Jones Ferry Road Park and Ride, Berry Hill Drive, that's going out, I believe, yeah, that's going out towards University Lake. And then also the Dr. Martin Luther King Jr. Park. So these drop-off sites, you can bring compost food, vegetable scraps, meat, dairy, coffee grounds, and more at these locations. I believe Jones Ferry Road Park and Ride and Martin Luther King Jr. Park, you may have to have, I'm sorry, some type of code or something to get into. But the Carrboro Town Hall, I believe, is just open all the time. But for more information about that, go to CarrboroNC.gov. This is our Orange County Solid Waste Management Group that has set up these food waste drop-off sites. And they're actually located throughout the county. I just gave the ones from Carrboro where you can just save all your food scraps and just come and dump them, you know, like once a week or a couple of times a week, which I like this idea. You know, I think it's, you know, it's a good way to compost and get rid of those food items other than throwing them in the regular garbage, you know, but it's just a matter of us, you know, just kind of collecting them and dropping them off and maybe once, twice a week, or however often. But I love the idea because then, you know, you don't have to necessarily compost at home. You can just save what you have and just dump it, you know, whenever it's convenient for you. So I hope folks will take advantage of that.
16: Yeah, I love this idea, too. It's

0: if people haven't composted before, just the not throwing away food stuff, it reduces the amount of trash you have pretty significantly. But it can be, if you know, there are services where people will come pick up your compost at your door, but they're pretty expensive. So having this available to community members is a really great idea. And it's also like that compost becomes a resource. So good stuff. I feel like it's a win-win-win.
1: Yeah, I think it's pretty fantastic. It certainly aligns with our climate action goals. You reduce landfill waste, lower greenhouse gas emissions. And, you know, compost is valuable. You know, we can use that, you know, here locally. But what I did want to just throw in about the Jones Ferry roadside and the MLK Park, they use Big Belly Smart Compost Bins. And so with those bins, you have to have that Big Belly Smart Compost app in order to be able to unlock those two sites, but not the site at Town Hall. I just looked a little bit further into that on the Town of Carrboro website, and that's what I saw there about that.
0: Barbara, great stuff. We're just about out of time already. Is there anything else you want to mention before we get a step closer to getting that weekend started?
1: Yeah, so I do want to remind folks about the Carrboro Oral History Project. You can come and share stories. Three different dates. Again, go to nc.gov and look up Carrboro Oral History or Carrboro Voices. And the second reminder is that we're still doing a pilot at the Drakeford Library Complex for free time at the Teen Center. That is also on CarrboroNC.gov. It is still going on there for our teens, the first, third, and fourth Friday of the month. And both of these items, you can find out more information on CarrboroNC.gov.
0: Great stuff, Barbara. I appreciate the time and have a great weekend.
1: You too. Thank you.
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0: 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We welcome to the studio now Chapel Hill Mayor Jess Anderson. Jess, how's it going?
1: It's going fine. How's it going with you, Andrew?
0: It's going pretty well. That chamber trip to, where is it this year? Charlottesville? That's coming up in a couple weeks, right?
1: Apparently so.
0: All right. Just throwing that out there.
1: It's happening. I think it is happening in like less than 3 weeks.
0: Less than 3 weeks? I mean, we're already over a week deep into September here.
1: Which is, I can't process that at all.
0: We were just talking about the Blacktop Bash happening at Estes Hills Elementary School tonight, where
1: yes.
0: Annual back to school event that is now that we're 3 weeks in.
1: Yeah.
0: It's all happening. It is
1: all happening.
0: Also happening, DJ Diesel is going to be in town this weekend for the football home opener.
1: Right.
0: And I promised myself I would get your thoughts on Shaquille O'Neal and DJ Diesel.
1: I mean, right. Of course you promised yourself you would get my thoughts. I just feel like I have to see it. But I feel conflicted. I really do. It's also hilarious to see these guys at 10 a.m.
0: I love so much that it's at 10 a.m.
1: it's great.
0: It's a noon kickoff, so the show starts at 10. Drop that beat, Shaq.
1: That's right. When Ludacris was here, which of course I also had to see, he's like, wow, it's 10 a.m. And then he kept on going, wow, it's morning. And then he'd go, I don't know that if I've ever been up this early. And I was like, this is the best.
0: But there he was. He's a professional and he was out there.
1: He was. So there's so many facets to it that it just feels like I kind of need to watch it go down. I am very much pro. I am very much in support of this.
0: It's.

0: Shaq.
1: Yes, right? To his persona. Yes. He's just, no, I agree. He is a very interesting public figure. And seeing him out at 10 a.m.
0: Right there in front of the Wilson Library.
1: In front of the Wilson Library DJing is something that feels weird enough that I would like to see it.
0: Yep. 2026. Cheers.
1: Cheers.
0: Getting to the actual business at hand, there was a town council meeting last night.
1: There was.
0: And please tell me that LUMO was discussed.
1: It was the only discussion topic. The only one. I know. I was so excited to come and be able to let you know that not only was it on the agenda, it really was the agenda.
0: It engulfed the agenda.
1: It engulfed the agenda, yes. Well, first, it was our first meeting back for the fall. We started off with three proclamations, so we had a great crowd. We had representatives from El Centro Hispano there to help us kick off Hispanic and Latino Heritage Month. We also had members of our amazing town crisis assistance response and engagement team there in honor of co-responder and crisis responder week, which starts next Monday. And then, of course, our third proclamation was for Patriot Day, which recognizes the 25th anniversary of 9/11, which... it's hard to believe that it's 25 years, but as we do every year, the town will be holding a ceremony at the police department on Millhouse Road tomorrow from 9 to 10, and we read the names of fallen firefighters and police and observe a moment of silence. So, you know, it's I think it's a meaningful, it's always a meaningful one, but this year, of course, with the 25th anniversary, it's really, you know, pretty remarkable how people came together and took care of each other. And so it's just meaningful to gather. And we, of course, invite the public to come over and take part.
0: One of the things that always gets me about a 25th anniversary is, you know, you just think of it as like, oh, that's a long time. It's a meaningful anniversary. It's a quarter of a century. Mm-hmm. I mean, you start assigning people to it and thinking about the people who are just professional adults, fully educated out there, living their lives that were born after this happened, right?
1: Correct.
0: It's become before our eyes a historical event that has like a very strange perspective to it.
1: I think that's right. And it changed the country in some really profound ways. And then you're right. There are people who are in full-time jobs as professionals who were born after. So it's pretty amazing. And it is still amazing to see all of the people who've had health issues and other things that have, you know, continued on from that day too.
0: Absolutely. We were visiting with Chapel Hill Mayor Jess Anderson and talking about the town council meeting from last night, which only had LUMO on the agenda after the aforementioned proclamations.
1: Yes. So, well, we did have a consent agenda, but we don't discuss that. So in terms of the ordinance rewrite, the draft was released over the summer. So this was really council's first opportunity to really dig in, ask questions, give feedback. We also had some residents come out and share their questions and comments, which is always very helpful. And we spent about 3 hours talking through three big areas. One was making the ordinance easier to understand and use. So the user friendliness, which is a big issue, has been for a while, supporting economic development while making thoughtful decisions about where and how we grow, and thinking about how new development will shape the places that we experience every day. So things like the size and placement of buildings, how they fit together with different uses, and how we can create more opportunities for great places, for street trees, and for kind of uses that also allow people to do more of their everyday activities without having to get in a car.
0: So was there anything that was particularly like a takeaway or anything unexpected here? Or was this just kind of like reviewing and organizing things that you were expecting to see here?
1: No, I think it really was an opportunity for council to start kind of expressing some interest or asking for more information or just saying we need some different options here. I think, you know, overall, I thought it was a really productive conversation. Based on what was said, I think council feels that overall the draft is moving in the right direction, that the overall architecture, the kind of, you know, what it's trying to do is great. There's been a lot of hard work by our staff to balance all these competing interests and try to accomplish a lot of important goals, all within the framework of what state law allows us to do, which is always pretty restrictive. So,
0: and variable at this point.
1: And really hard to...
0: I mean, is that... I guess this is like a, you know, something that's making some...

0: town staff lose sleep at night in some ways, but are there portions of this that could be affected in a additional rewrite will be needed way, depending on how state laws and constitutional amendments play out over the next 6 months?
1: I think the biggest thing that impacts a lot of this work is what's called 160D. It was legislation that was passed, within the past few years that really puts a lot of limitations on what towns can regulate. And one of those things is if you give additional density or you upzone, then it's in most cases it's illegal to then take that away. So it's downzoning is not allowed. So I think something that we've been wrestling a bit is how much do we feel comfortable making incremental changes, knowing that, sometimes the legislature makes it very hard to then revise something or make a different decision later. So that is certainly kind of in our minds. I think generally Chapel Hill is mostly very low density zoning and people have to come for rezoning. So right now, we're not in danger of downzoning anybody, but we do want to be thoughtful about what that means for decisions we make that then are harder in some cases to take back. So we're very cognizant of that. I think kind of the big picture takeaways for me was that there was one area in particular relating to where growth can happen that council members have really asked to explore more options, and that's around the draft establishes two types of roads, or those are established through our public works department, but it's using these two types of roads, collectors and arterials, as appropriate for new housing and neighborhood commercial. I think the council strongly felt that our arterial roads, which are our larger roads, are suitable for more density, that makes a lot of sense. On closer look, we have concerns about whether collector roads that lead into neighborhoods are always suitable. Some of them would probably be fine. So we've asked staff to look at other ways to identify the places that make sense, including a possible complete community overlay that would be less linear and take things like access to schools and transit into account. So more to come there. And we've also asked for more information about what denser housing will look like and how the incentives for density, for giving us community benefits will work. So for most of us, I'm sure, including most of the public, it's really hard to visualize what that actually means just by reading the rules on a page. So staff has said they'll work on some diagrams or other visuals to give us all a clearer picture of how the new rules could play out on the ground. And of course, every property is different and every area is different. So these will be examples to help us understand the possibilities, not a promise of what will happen on any particular property. And I think, one other interesting part of the conversation was that we've agreed we want to take a closer look at what all of this could mean for downtown and have a larger kind of conversation there. But I think we got out some good questions, opportunities for more options, and some really great public input. And so we're gonna keep chugging away. But next Wednesday we'll meet again. It'll be this time it'll be at the library, 6 p.m. though, same, and we'll focus specifically on housing and environment. So those are really the two issues we're hearing the most about from residents, so I think that'll be a really important and good conversation.
0: And will there be another public hearing on this at some point coming up?
1: So these are actually not our public hearings. These are just kind of opportunities to check in, refine, ask for options. The true public hearing, so the legislative process won't start yet. According to kind of the tentative agenda, we would start, I believe, next month, but that's up to council if we're ready to do that or if we need to have, a little more time to figure out one or two more things. We'll see. I don't get the sense that there's, such a huge number of things that we would want to delay any longer, but we'll see.
0: Visiting with Chapel Hill Mayor Jess Anderson, we're just about out of time. Is there anything else you wanted to mention before we finish up?
1: Just that, of course, we encourage everyone to take some time to learn about what's being proposed. It's really important. Tell us what you think, especially how these changes could affect the places where you live, work, and spend time. And we're still in the early stages of kind of wrangling it. So please, engage with us and give feedback. Finally, we have Open Chapel Hill Days coming up. So that's where you get to go behind the scenes in some town facilities, which should be really fun. That's September 19th and October 3rd, and people can check out our website for more information there. And we are excited for UNC's home opener on Saturday. And as a reminder, the Tar Heel Express will be running from the Friday Center and Southern Village, so you can visit the town's Tar Heel Express webpage to purchase passes or learn more about service hours, etc. And, of course, go Heels!
0: Chapel Hill Mayor Jess Anderson, thanks for making time, and we'll catch up again next week.
1: See you next week, if not at the Blacktop Bash.
0: That's right.
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0: time now for this week's round of Tell Me Something, new feature here on the air in which we welcome in local scholars from our community and invite them to tell us one thing, one interesting or insightful or cool thing they've learned in their field that most of us don't know that can help us better understand the world around us or shed new light on big issues. Joined today by a very good friend of mine, Kristen Rapazzo, formerly with the EPA, now with Rapazzo Analytics and Consulting. Is that it? New business. She's an epidemiologist, and she joins us here in the studio to tell us something. Good morning. How are you?
1: I'm well. How are you?
0: I'm doing good. Excited to have you in the studio. Awesome. So I have no questions. What do you got?
1: Okay. So let me. Oh, yes. So I'm going to start with something I learned a few years ago working with a former colleague of mine that I enjoyed having meetings with him because every week he told me something that I found kind of horrifying about our water infrastructure.
0: Awesome.
1: So this fact is that
0: this is the problem with inviting epidemiologists.
1: Yeah,
0: into
1: like,
0: this.
1: Like,
0: it's always
1: going to
0: be like
1: things.
0: Terrible news.
1: Hey,
0: yeah.
1: Green space is good for your mental health. Go outside and touch grass. That's great.
0: That's great. Yeah. But I knew that already.
1: Right. Most people do. So this is a lot of the riverbanks and like just water bodies are shored up with old cars. So I think it was in the like 40s to 60s. It might have. I'm not totally sure about the time window there. But to basically keep riverbanks from collapsing,
0: right,
1: and to, I guess, dispose of old car bodies, they just put them in the riverbanks and buried them there to reinforce the bank structure.
0: Like, what rivers are we talking about here? Like
1: a lot
0: big
1: of them,
0: rivers,
1: like
0: or
1: big ones, small ones. If you
0: like the mighty Mississippi, or like not that big.
1: I'm not sure if the Mississippi is, but they're all over the U.S.
0: Interesting.
1: Because I was like, wait, that can't be real. And so he brought up pictures, and it is just you can see because the shores have eroded, so the cars are now exposed in a lot of places.
0: Great.
1: And there's like, you know, plant growth through them. But it is just like, what? What? And yeah, and there's a bunch in North Carolina, and you can Google pictures of it. Like, we should do that. I should have prepared.
0: You should
1: some.
0: Have prepared, yeah.
1: Sorry, I didn't.
0: No,
1: I'm not
0: it's fine.
1: A
0: it's fine. It's not, like, radio is not a visual medium anyway, so it's not like we'd be just like talking onto the microphone like, ooh, wow, that's amazing.
1: Like,
0: oh, man, y'all should see this.
1: Yeah, so I learned that, and I was like, what? But no, that's cars are made of metal. You don't want those in your water.
0: What was the point of doing that? Was it just like to keep the river
1: from collapsing, basically to keep the boundaries like stable?
0: Okay.
1: Because they do. Rivers, water bodies tend to move.
0: Yes.
1: Because of erosion.
0: Was
1: yeah.
0: it to keep the river from collapsing or just like eroding and changing
1: I think eroding
0: path?
1: And changing.
0: Okay, I was going
1: to
0: say.
1: You know,
0: yeah.
1: property owners
0: we need
1: don't
0: to
1: like
0: keep the...
1: when their property changes boundaries.
0: We like our our riverfront property. I was thinking about that like in the context of what were we looking up just a couple of days ago? Oh, a marina that's on like a man-made lake in North Carolina, marina slash like, oh, this bar and grill or whatever, with terrible Google reviews, by the way, like out in the middle of nowhere, but on a lake. And I was like, oh, man, they got to be real upset with the fact that we've been in the drought for the last like 8 months, because eventually that marina is just going to be like a dry dock. Yeah. Wow. So like what do we know about the impact of that?
1: Nothing.
0: Okay, great. Yeah.
1: No, this is, I
0: because so far this is a success story. Like the cars are there,
1: yeah.
0: The river's in place, plants are growing through them,
1: it's true.
0: Nature is healing.
1: If they weren't just made of metal and probably not as much fiberglass because of the age.
0: Right.
1: But, like I would be less horrified then, but I'm also still like, oh no, we didn't. I think it's, for me, I was like, oh, this is a great example of how humans are so good at short-term problem solving without long-term consequence planning. We're like, we'll deal with it later. No, we won't.
0: I was like last year in November, I was walking through, I got community-minded for a week and I decided I was going to, I was walking to the coffee shop and I was walking through my neighborhood and there was just like all this debris and detritus and just trash that people left. So I decided I was going to take it upon myself to grab a trash bag and like go and pick up the trash around the neighborhood, which took like 4 trips because we are litter bugs.
1: Yeah.
0: But there were some like glass bottles and things that had just been like buried so far in the ground and just embedded and impossible to pull out. And there's clearly like life inside the bottles.
1: It's
0: like
1: a terrarium
0: dirt has
1: now.
0: Come in. Now it's a terrarium. I'm like, do I pick this up, or is this just part of nature now?
1: I feel like the glass is, I feel like, is less of a problem.
0: The glass is less of a problem, right?
1: Sand most of the time. It's fine.
0: I'm sure it's fine. Yeah,
1: it's
0: no problem.
1: Cutting thing, people and children, if they're playing, if it's areas children are playing in, that's bad.
0: And they were not broken glass bottles, which is good.
1: So yeah, that's fine. They're part of nature now.
0: Oh, good, good. Yes. This has turned into such a positive segment. Like, we've got plants growing through and emerging out of. It's like that scene at the beginning of Avengers Endgame where the world has ended, but plants and life are reemerging.
1: But the dolphins are in the river.
0: The dolphins are in the river. Yeah. This is sweet and nice. Thank you so much for coming in. Kristen Rapazzo, thank you so much.
1: Thank you for having me.
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9: We're about to spend a few weeks at New Hope Church talking about what comes after death. I'm Pastor Adam, and I think this conversation matters because for a lot of us, heaven isn't just something we wonder about. There's a person attached to that question. We believe what the Bible says, but we still miss them. We wish we knew more. 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It's called Afterlife, a series on heaven, and I'd love to have you with us this September at New Hope Church in Durham.
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0: Well, coming up this Saturday, you are invited to head to downtown Durham as the Eno River Association celebrates their festival for the Eno 60th anniversary celebration. Special format this year. 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It's going to be an all-day affair outside and then inside the Carolina Theater with a free community celebration during the afternoon and then a benefit concert for the Eno in the evening at the Carolina Theater of Durham with a whole bunch of great musicians performing. Again, enoriver.org is the website, and we are joined in the studio by H.C. McIntyre, one of our favorites, also the event and store manager for the Eno River Association. To talk about the festival and the show. Thank you so much for being back with us today.
11: Yeah, great to be here.
0: So that was the really quick summary.
11: That was great.
0: Thank you. I used all the information you gave me. So, yeah, tell us more about what's going on Saturday.
11: Yeah, it's a full day. You know, we have some free programming in the morning. I'm sorry, in the afternoon in the plaza. We got Paper Hand Puppet that'll be here.
0: Awesome.
11: One of our festival favorites. The Five Points Rounders will be doing the Rowdy Square Dance.
0: Nice.
11: The Durham Labor Choir will be doing some group singing, some labor songs.
12: Love it.
11: Good timing for that. Do a Dantan, which is a Durham staple. And then we'll also have some interactive programming on the plaza. Scrap Exchange is going to be there doing some kids or adults too.
0: Fun for all ages.
11: Yeah. Some critter crafting.
0: Love it.
11: There'll be a Serendib Creatives doing a live mural painting. And we'll have the North Carolina Herpetological Society will have some snakes.
0: Love it.
11: Yes, I'll be.
0: Remember, that's always such a highlight of, I mean, for people who don't want to keep their distance, like always such a highlight of like being at the festival.
11: Right.
0: Yeah. They're always a big favorite.
11: Yeah, so we're looking forward to it. Also, the state, Eno River State Park will be there with their hydrilla maze.
0: Love it.
11: Very kid friendly, free. Come on out.
0: And that's from 1 to 5, right?
11: Yeah, that's right. And then we'll also have our merch there. We've got some new limited edition merch, which I just picked up today.
0: Nice.
11: So if anyone's been to the festival, we have the Big Top, which is kind of where we sell all of our fundraising merch, and it's exciting this year. One thing I like to do is incorporate local artists, local art, local printers. So we've got some great collaborations.
0: Awesome.
11: And then the concert.
0: And then it goes inside, right?
11: It goes inside. There is no middle of the summer in
0: no 110 degrees watching the skies. Always there lightning.
11: We've got the Carolina Theater was such a beautiful space. We're excited to partner with them for this event. And it'll be different. There'll be seats.
0: Nice, nice. Who are some of the performers?
11: We have Pura Fay and Carrie Morin, who are pretty incredible indigenous artists and activists who are coming in. Pura Fay is coming in from Saskatchewan.
0: Nice.
11: She has deep ties to North Carolina. She's a Tuscaroran Lumbee and has worked pretty extensively with the indigenous communities here.
0: Mm-hmm.
11: Very soulful blues folk. And before that, we've got Jake Xerces Fussell. He's a local Durham
0: legend.
11: He
0: just put out music too, which is great. Timing.
11: I'm excited to hear that.
0: Yeah.
11: And then Trey Charles, who this will be my first time seeing him. When I was booking the concert, I was kind of looking for new talent and just watching a lot of videos of him, and it really caught my attention. It's kind of hard to put a finger on what he's doing.
0: He's so consistently good. Like every song he puts out, and he doesn't put out a ton of music. Mm-hmm. It's been like maybe 10 singles or so in the last couple of years. Every single one of them is great.
11: Yeah, it's just a vibe.
0: Yep.
11: It's cool.
0: Yeah, that's exactly right.
11: Mm-hmm.
0: Yeah, totally.
11: Mm-hmm.
0: Speaking with H.T. McIntyre, and again, we're talking about the festival for the Eno 60th Anniversary Celebration, Saturday, September 12th, all day in downtown Durham. Free community celebration open to everyone from 1 to 5 outside the Carolina Theater, and then inside the Carolina Theater in the evening, that benefit concert that we're talking about. You can get tickets at the website, enoriver.org, and the Eno River Association also bringing us this conversation, and obviously very different from the typical festival for the Eno, which is always at the state park. What goes into the decision to do this instead of that?
11: Well, I think it's part of a pivot, an intentional pivot. Change is hard, but climate change is real.
0: Yeah.
11: So in response to the West Point on the Eno is doing some construction, some ADA construction. And so we kind of just use this opportunity to, do a hard pivot into, we wanted to celebrate 60 years, which is wild as an organization, just honor our founders and honor everyone, the community along the way, and bring bits, little bits of the festival, the essence, the spirit, but really do something different and use the opportunity for the inside concert to do something that really is hard to do at an outdoor festival, which is like having a very intentional, where the space sort of inspires the programming.
0: Mm-hmm.
11: So that was kind of where I started when producing the show. And another component that we bring into the concert is this mixed media part of programming, which is some sound poetry collaborations. One of which I'm really excited about. It's Beverly Scarlett. She was an Orange County judge for many years and is an Eno historian. and wrote some journals called Ribbons of Color that we published. And she's going to be doing a poetry, spoken word piece. And
0: we
11: have some collaborative. Yeah.
0: Nice.
11: I'll be playing some music with an ensemble underneath, kind of supporting her work. And also Cortland Gilliam. He's Dr. Cortland Gilliam. Just icon.
0: This is a ton of great people.
11: Yeah, I'm excited.
0: I'm
11: a little worn out.
0: It's almost over. You have five more days. Speaking with H.C. McIntyre. So all that's happening on Saturday, for folks who cannot make it or want to contribute in other ways, there's event merch that's available online at the website, which is enoriver.org. Also an online auction too, right?
11: Yeah. We have some cool things with the auction, like Carolina Tiger Rescue's doing a tour you can bid on, a Durham Hotel staycation package.
0: I've still never been to Carolina Tiger Rescue. I need to get that.
11: Yeah, you know, I haven't either.
0: Yeah.
11: Hey, here you go.
0: I mean, here you go,
11: here
0: right?
11: Here we are, yeah. I can put in a good word. But various things, Videri chocolate, Deepak concerts, and that's on our website, the auction. So the bidding is open.
0: And again, river.org is the website. Hoping to raise $60,000 this year in honor of the 60 years, and all the money, of course, goes to the Eno River Association. For folks who don't know, what does the Eno River Association do?
11: Oh, well.
0: I'll just step back and let you talk for the next 10 minutes.
11: Well, we are a land trust serving Durham and Orange counties, and we first were established in 1966, and we've protected hundreds of acres of land, doing a lot of conservation advocacy in the area and stewardship. We helped form the state park, the Eno River State Park. So basically making sure land is accessible and not developed, and
0: expanding and protecting more all the time, right? Yeah.
11: Yeah.
0: Cool.
11: Yeah.
0: Again, speaking with H.C. McIntyre, Eno River Association's Festival for the Eno 60th Anniversary Celebration, Saturday the 12th, downtown Durham this year, starting from 1 to 5 with a free community celebration and then ticketed concert inside the Carolina Theater with, again, all of those great artists, Jake Xerxes Fussell, Pura Fey, Carrie Morin, Trey Charles, enoriver.org, the website to get tickets and get those today because they're going to go fast. Got to wrap up. Anything else that folks should know about the Eno River Association, the cause, the festival?
11: Thanks for the support over the years. This is a community effort, and we're really grateful, and just come on out and join us on Saturday.
0: All day long in downtown Durham, enoriver.org is the website. Get the full schedule and more information and tickets to that benefit concert in the evening there. H.C. McIntyre, thank you so much for being with us.
11: Thank you for having me.
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1: ABC News, I'm Chuck Sievertson. President Trump in Dublin at a news conference today said he'd like to see the Republic of Ireland and Northern Ireland reunified.
2: It's going to happen eventually.
3: Mr. President?
2: You know what? The way I look at it, it's going to happen eventually. It will happen now.
1: Not offering a reason why, the president said he thinks the Iran war will end after the November midterm elections. And of Iran?
2: They were 2 weeks away from having a nuclear weapon.
1: No word what evidence there is of that. Trump also saying he thinks gasoline prices will come down after the midterms, but has not explained what would cause that. The acting U.S. Navy secretary confirms that Iranian missiles hit U.S. aircraft in Jordan this week, as well as Bahrain, where the U.S. Fifth Fleet is based. North Korea launched several short-range missiles toward the sea today, say South Korea and Japan. Happens a day after the U.S., South Korea, and Japan ended their joint military exercises, which North Korea considers a provocation. This is ABC News. California rolling out laws that strengthen safeguards online for children and teens. ABC's Jacqueline Lee in Los Angeles.
4: On Thursday, California Governor Gavin Newsom signing 13 pieces of legislation, including creating what he says are the strongest companion chatbot regulations in the country. Dubbed Adam's Law after 16-year-old Adam Rain, who committed suicide last year after months of confiding in ChatGPT. The law includes crisis protocols, parental controls, and notifications if a child turns off safety settings.
1: In the mea culpa department, the reflecting pool snafu, ABC's Mary Bruce.
5: President Trump spent $15 million on these renovations, but soon after it was completed, the paint on the bottom of the pool started lifting to the surface. The president blamed vandals, but the New York Times reports the contractor on the project now acknowledges the damage was caused by mistakes they made themselves, that their plan was flawed, and so was its execution.
1: Chuck Sievertson, ABC News.
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0: Welcome into the Chapelboro Weekend Review on 97.9 The Hill. 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We begin with an issue that's been plaguing families for the first couple weeks of the school year, mixed up bus schedules for Chapel Hill-Carrboro City schools, which have left hundreds of students without bus assignments and parents scrambling to find ways to get their kids to class. Last week, district officials briefed the school board about why things went wrong and what's being done to address it now. 97.9 The Hill's Brighton McConnell has more.
1: After sending an apology to families during the first week of school when the bus assignment problems arose, CHCCS Superintendent Rodney Trice offered another apology to families during Thursday's board meeting. Trice acknowledged the, quote, significant disruption many district families have experienced and said another apology was necessary because the district understands, quote, the seriousness of what they are experiencing.
2: Our families expected reliable transportation and clear communication. Too many did not experience that.
1: Chief Operations Officer Andre Stewart presented to the Board of Education members.
3: We are sorry that we failed you to begin this school year.
1: He said many of those problems stem from a bad download of data submitted by schools and families from Infinite Campus to TIMS, or the Transportation Information Management System, which is used to develop transportation routes. Stewart called it, quote, an absolute data nightmare, which could only be resolved by individually reviewing update requests by hand. While the district administrators are working with TIMS to review what happened, the easiest self-inflicted mistake to identify is the timeline for assigning bus routes, which has not started until June and sees assignments distributed in August. Stewart said,
3: we were using a time frame that CHCCS has used for probably two decades, and we were caught in a perfect storm. The time frame failed us. Our software failed us. We had a retirement in the middle of the summer, and the information that we received was insufficient for us to know that there was a problem of this magnitude.
1: While the apologies might be appreciated, said Board of Education members, they don't reroute buses and put students in seats. Roughly 800 request updates remained as of Thursday. Many of the elected officials questioned the rate at which those requests are being handled and whether the scope of the debacle has been fully captured. Board member George Griffin urged the transportation department to react more broadly to meet students' ongoing needs for buses rather than following normal protocols.
4: Like, the system's not working. We're not going to get 800 kids back in another week. It's the third week of school next week. The kitchen's on fire. Somebody needs to go out there and find out who's got a bus problem. Not waiting for parents to contact you for the third time saying, nobody's told me anything for 9 days. That's just not good enough.
1: Board member Barbara Fetters said the lack of an answer around why the data transfer went wrong clouds how the district can respond. But she echoed Griffin in questioning the transportation office's failure to recognize and initially respond to the issue foreshadowed in the summer.
5: I don't understand why we didn't hire somebody faster after the person quit in the middle of the summer. And I don't understand why we didn't get temps right away, like on August 25th. I'm upset also, like George, very. It's not getting matched. I'm not feeling enough urgency in any of this. I'm not an operations expert, but something has to happen that's different.
1: School board member Vicki Feaster-Fornville responded by saying she believes it's important for the CHCCS staff to not feel attacked by board members during the response to this problem.
6: Our families are hurting and the kitchen may be on fire, but we're not going to act like we don't have water from University Lake and Owosso. We're going to deal with this and we're going to get it fixed. I, as a board member, say I'm sorry to our families. I, as a former bus driver, would be glad to volunteer my time and get in a van to help you get our children to school. What I want to know is how and what is the fastest way to get every little person on a bus, in a van, and a car.
1: In the short term and beyond these student-by-student reviews, schools are filling out spreadsheets of students who rely on buses to keep track of the weekly ridership. And the school board approved the hiring of a new person to replace the staffer who retired in the summer. Long-term solutions, according to Stewart and Trice, include a district-wide review of how the transportation office's operations overlap with other relevant departments. Stewart said he plans to also overhaul the timeline for gathering bus requests and creating bus routes, moving that process to March and April, and alerting parents in June what students' assignments are for the upcoming school year. In the meantime, the Board of Education asked district staff to provide weekly updates on how many correction requests remain, as well as preventing any students impacted from the transportation issues from being punished at their school. For any CHCCS students still not receiving bus service who need it, families are encouraged to contact Stewart and the transportation department leaders directly by email or phone. For 97.9 The Hill, I'm Brighton McConnell.
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0: 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I'm Aaron Keck. The Chapel Hill Town Council met earlier this week with just one big item on their agenda, a deep dive into the latest draft of the town's new Land Use Management Ordinance, or LUMO for short. As it stands, the current draft is more than 700 pages long, so there's a lot to unpack. Mayor Jess Anderson talked about it with us this week.
15: The draft was released over the summer, so this was really council's first opportunity to really dig in, ask questions, give feedback. We also had some residents come out and share their questions and comments, which is always very helpful. And we spent about 3 hours talking through three big areas. One was making the ordinance easier to understand and use. So the user friendliness, which is a big issue, has been for a while, supporting economic development while making thoughtful decisions about where and how we grow, and thinking about how new development will shape the places that we experience every day. So things like the size and placement of buildings, how they fit together with different uses, and how we can create more opportunities for great places, for street trees, and for kind of uses that also allow people to do more of their everyday activities without having to get in a car.
0: That's Mayor Jess Anderson there. You can check out the LUMO draft for yourself at engage.chapelhillnc.gov. Town Council is not set to vote on a final draft until later this fall, so you still have time to weigh in with your thoughts. It's not the only issue in Chapel Hill government. Town officials are also actively searching for Chapel Hill's next poet laureate, and they want you to apply. Applications are due at 5 p.m. on Monday the 14th for folks who want to spend the next 2 years inspiring creativity and celebrating our community. Current poet laureate Donovan Livingston spoke with our own Emma Cook, and she filed this report.
8: This role is really an ambassador for poetry in the Chapel Hill community, so creating all kinds of poetry experiences for people who live in Chapel Hill.
16: In an interview with 97.9 The Hill, Marketing and Communications Coordinator for Community Arts and Culture, Darian Cropper, said the Poet Laureate helps facilitate workshops and training opportunities and performs at key community events like festivals and council meetings. They also create experiences for poetry to be shared in the community.
8: And that can take a lot of different forms. We kind of work with the Poet Laureate to see what that looks like, what they are interested in, and how they want to shape the role, which is really cool. So it changes depending on each Poet Laureate that we have.
16: The selected artist will succeed the town's third Poet Laureate, Donovan Livingston, an award-winning educator, spoken word poet, and public speaker whose tenure concludes in December. He's also UNC's Director of College Thriving and a teaching assistant professor on the history of hip-hop and composition. Livingston described the role as an experience of a lifetime. He expressed how it helps encourage poetry in town by providing more structured opportunities to share and create.
17: I see poetry as essential, right, to furthering our work as artists here in this community. And so it's been delightful to sort of see how poetry shows up in people's daily lives. You know, the folks who come to our monthly poetry workshops at Epilogue or the students that I've been able to interact with.
16: Those who are over 18 years old and have little, some, or substantial work published and have had active poetry projects in the last 5 years are eligible to apply. While applicants don't need to live in Chapel Hill, they must have a professional or personal connection to the town. The selected poet will receive a $6,000 stipend, and finalists will get a $200 stipend for their proposals. Since starting the position in January 2025, Livingston has worked closely with Chapel Hill Carborough City Schools, Orange County's correctional system, and UNC's music department as a faculty member. The spoken word poet said art and lyricism have the opportunity to bring people together, and he gave his advice to prospective applicants.
17: Dream big, like really, really dream big. I didn't realize how much permission I would have to just be able to explore, you know, what's possible as poet laureate. And I'd be surprised every month when we'd meet. If I threw out an idea, people would be like, yeah, let's try that. Let's do that. Or let's put some weight behind that and really set it in motion.
16: One of those ideas is Talk of the Town, a collaborative mixtape and musical time capsule of the Chapel Hill community. Set to release in November, Donovan said it brought together writers, poets, MCs, and storytellers of all ages. Its lyrics were recently incorporated into a visual art piece on the exterior of a town transit bus. Created by local artist Allison Hawkins, the bus with the artistic wrap will also likely house musical programming and performances. Livingston said that both projects are representative of what the Poet Laureate role is all about, growing Chapel Hill's creative ecosystem.
17: I've always wanted to, you know, represent a place with my lyricism and art, and I'm grateful to have been able to do that in a place that means so much to me. So it's bittersweet that it's coming to an end, but we want to go out with a bang. So I'm looking forward to ushering in the new person, welcoming them with open arms, and drumming up a little bit more excitement before we walk out the door. Mm-hmm.
16: To apply to be Chapel Hill's next Poet Laureate, see the story on chapelboro.com. For 97.9 The Hill, I'm Emma Cook.
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0: 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On campus, the fall semester is in full swing at UNC, and university officials are touting this year's freshman class, the largest ever in UNC's history at more than 5,200 students. Speaking last week to the UNC Faculty Council, Chancellor Lee Roberts said one highly regarded program in particular has also been able to keep up with that growth.
23: The Carolina Covenant program, which, as you know, is our full-ride scholarship program for students at the lower bottom 10% of the income distribution. We've always tried to keep that to 10% of the freshman class, and so there was an open question as we grew enrollment whether the Carolina Covenant program would be able to keep pace. Of those 5,200 and change incoming freshmen, 623 are Carolina Covenant scholars. So that's a really impressive accomplishment for that program, which continues to be a national leader, national model.
0: That's Chancellor Lee Roberts speaking there. In sports, we're less than 2 months out from the start of college basketball season, and expectations are high for both the Tar Heel men and women. Women's head coach Courtney Banghart met with the media last week as Carolina looks to build on back-to-back Sweet 16 appearances and make the Elite Eight for what would be the first time since 2014. She had this to say.
24: You know, there are 10 programs in Division I that have been to three of the last five Sweet 16s. Right. So it kind of solidifies you the last 5 years as, you know, collectively you're kind of in that top category of teams that are keep cracking at it, you know. So that's the good news. The bad news is we're not one of the teams that have been to the Elite Eight or the Final Four in the last in my tenure. So I get excited about that. We've built the foundation the right way. I get excited about that. We're able to attract the talent that we've attracted both in the portal and in our freshman recruiting, people that we think can help us get to that next step. I feel like the fan base is back. I feel like the support from the administration is strong. I feel like success is pretty consistent, but I can help us take another step. And now they gotta do that.
0: It's Courtney Banghart speaking there. You can get much more on Tar Heel men's and women's basketball and get the full schedule for both teams by visiting our website, chapelboro.com. Finally, to Hillsboro, where local officials are in the early stages of developing a townwide strategy for affordable housing. Town staff are hoping to finalize a plan this fall, and the Hillsboro Board of Commissioners recently offered feedback on the latest draft. With the full story, once again, 97.9 The Hill's Emma Cook.
16: In Hillsboro, the current demand for an affordable housing unit available to the lowest income bracket outweighs the availability 9-1. For the town's renters, more than half are cost-burdened, spending more than 30% of their income on housing-related expenses. Especially because the local government doesn't have a dedicated housing department, Hillsboro Mayor Mark Bell told 97.9 The Hill how the upcoming affordable housing strategy will be important for both managing those affordable housing issues and to better map out its requirements for future development projects.
25: So to have a kind of an intentional strategic
2: comprehensive affordable housing plan that ties into all these other strategic activities that we do in the town. That's exciting to me. So when we see an opportunity, we can say, oh, that fits into pillar number two, strategy number seven, in keeping with the overall purpose of the comprehensive sustainability plan. So we're not guessing, we're not kind of flying by the seat of our pants, but we direct our work to preserve and create new affordable housing in a really purposeful way.
16: Across four guiding pillars, the plan focuses on increasing the affordable housing stock, preserving the existing supply, and reducing housing-related financial burdens for residents already living in affordable communities. Bell said the town has been looking to stratify different levels of housing affordability and need, particularly targeting missing middle housing and households earning 30% AMI, neither of which developers are motivated to build unless the town requires it or helps pay for it. According to the housing manager for Central Pines Regional Council, Hunter Fillers, the developers follow the market. Like other North Carolina communities, Fillers said Hillsborough has seen rapid growth and an influx of people with higher incomes migrating from states like California, Florida, and New York. Leading the presentation to the town commissioners, he said it's one of several issues that can't be addressed by merely increasing the affordable housing supply.
3: And so you're seeing this very high demand, not only the kind of natural demand in the town, but those coming from outside with more resources, kind of adding to this intense pressure on housing costs, raising them for residents who have been here for a while, senior residents who may have limited resources.
16: The subsidy reform component of the affordable housing strategy includes developing a formal framework for affordability requirements, like establishing standard fees in lieu of providing affordable housing in developments, and creating partnerships with nonprofit organizations. Commissioner Kathleen Ferguson agreed how the strategy should be more than just a conversation about supply, but also ensuring there are diverse affordable housing options for the lowest income bracket. For example, out of the nearly 1,000 naturally occurring affordable housing units in Hillsborough, none serve households earning 30% AMI. Even the 1,800 units approved or under construction are predominantly market rate, which Ferguson said isn't helpful for disabled and retired residents or essential workers.
4: There's a lot of different forces going on. You know, our apartments are, last I saw, was like 95%+ filled, which is high. And the reason being is they're waiting on houses. And then the people who live here begin to stratify on resourcing. Can you afford to repair? Can you afford the home that you really want? You know, some want density, some want land, some want expanded families, and some just want to get into a house.
16: In addition to interviews with Hillsborough's commissioners, data from a wider Orange County outreach effort helped inform the draft plan, and a majority of the limited town-specific responses came from the Fairview community. Next steps for the affordable housing strategy include incorporating feedback from the work session and that community and stakeholder engagement. In the meantime, Fillers said the neighborhood's feedback provides a good base of initial housing priorities.
3: I think the Fairview, for example, a lot of it were renters who maybe their landlords weren't making repairs that were needed, and so maintenance was a real issue that we heard. Rental and down payment assistance for working families, that was the second priority, which shows that the housing opportunities and kind of the choice is not there.
16: For 97.9 The Hill, I'm Emma Cook.
0: 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I'm Aaron Keck. Have a great weekend.
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0: 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Together, they discuss the popular and not-so-popular quirks of human behavior. Welcome into That Popular Podcast. Now, here's Mitch and Aaron.
1: So I'm going on a cruise, and I'm glad that we're recording this before I go on the cruise so that I don't have to worry about this particular fun obligation, that this is already taken care of, because there's going to be a lot of fun obligations on this cruise. So Brad and I are going on a cruise to the Panama Canal. It's going to be super fun. And we are going with a group of people that we met on the last cruise. And Brad refers to these people, and now this is a great phrase. He refers to them as good time Charlies.
2: Oh, I know some
1: it's
2: of those.
1: It's such
2: people.
1: A useful phrase, because yes. I say it, even if you've never heard it before in your life, you know exactly the sort of person that I mean. Like, we're here for a good time. It's going to be awesome. And when you're with a group of good, if you're with one good time Charlie, you can manage the one good time Charlie. When you're in a group of eight good time Charlies, they are managing you, and they are managing you towards having a good time with a capital T and a capital G and a capital I with an umlaut over it. It's that level of good time.
2: You know, I might have once upon a time been a good time Charlie. I think as I get older, like, good time Charlie is defined more like, let's stand up and like walk across the room. Like, that it used to be. Like, more like, come on, let's go. Like, let's go out. Let's do this. Like, you know. But I might have been one at some point.
1: I can't remember when I would have been one. I've always ever been the one that's been dragged along by the good time Charlies. Okay. And I'm very happy to be dragged along. Yeah. I'm never the leader. I'm always the leady.
2: Yeah. Wait, are you always happy, or is there some point where you're like, okay, I really am done.
1: Oh, yeah.
2: I want to rest.
1: 100%. I'm actually pretty good now in my dotage. I'm pretty good now about, okay, I personally have hit my limit. I'm going to step away, and you all have a good time for the next hour and a half. Brad will continue to have a good time for the next hour and a half, because he's a year and a half younger than me. But in that year and a half, he will know.
2: That's a critical 18 months of youth and vigor.
1: He will know dotage sooner or later. But there are definitely times when we're out with the group, and it's like, oh, let's just have one more. And it's like, all right, I'm having a good time.
2: Yeah.
1: I'm having a good time. I'm feeling kind of Charlie. I will have one more.
2: So let me ask you, how much do you feel that you're being, cajoled into doing something you pretty much don't want to do, or versus like, well, I was kind of on the fence of doing it or not, and sure, I'll just do it anyway.
1: For me, it's something that I'm on the fence. For me, it's something that objectively, like in a vacuum, it's something that I would want to do.
2: Yeah.
1: And the only reason I don't want to do it in this particular moment is because I've been up all day and I'm tired, or my bandwidth has been exceeded because I kind of have to be an extrovert for my job, but I am introverted enough that at a certain point, like, you start to drain. Or just alcoholically, if I've had three drinks, the fourth is going to be my limit. And if you're asking me to have a fifth one, that is a reach. I'm not always going to say no to a fifth one, but I will almost always say no to a fifth one. And if I ever say yes, I regret it the next morning.
2: Yeah. There's some lone neuron in the front of your brain like, no matter what they're saying and doing, don't have that fifth one.
1: He's got a pith helmet on.
2: That's right. Like,
1: I will stand alone against you, army of orcs.
2: So I'm curious, and I'm asking questions about this, because there's actually like a whole thing about how, peer influence occurs. But I've got some questions here.
1: Okay.
2: How much is it you are being kind of moved towards, let's have another round, let's go out, let's go to another club, versus just things like, hey, I want Chinese, I want Italian, and then someone maybe more like, no, we're going to Greek, and here's why, and everyone just goes along with them. Like, is it all decisions, or the good time Charlie's mostly about drinking and partying? And
1: I think for me, when I'm the leady, when I'm the lead, it's the good time Charlie decisions. In your other example, I think just as often I'm the one who will butt into a crowd of people that can't make up their minds on something and say, okay, but for serious, we have to do this.
2: We're gonna
1: do this, and it's gonna be fine, and you're gonna have an amazing evening.
2: Yeah.
1: I will do that then.
2: What are some like trends or things that you think you have fallen into doing that you look back later and you're like, why did I do that? Everyone was doing

0: Like, I'll give you an example. In high school, I poured Clorox directly onto my jeans to make them look like cool acid wash jeans. A thing that no one would understand unless you grew up with, you know.
1: I know exactly what you're talking about.
0: But yeah. I mean, now people, like my kids are like, wait, what? You know, but no. I absolutely did that. I ruined pairs of jeans to make them look acid wash. That only makes sense if you knew that back then everyone was wearing this and that was like the thing to do.
1: Yeah.
0: Are there things that you're looking back and you're like, yeah, I was pretty influenced by stuff?
1: Swearing in high school for
0: really?
1: Me. Yeah. I never swore at all until I got to high school and I fell in with a group of friends who, my grandpa didn't like them at all. he didn't like one of them because he had green hair. Like he had his own reasons. Like these guys were fine, but they did swear a decent amount. And so I started doing that.
0: Yeah.
1: And I was kind of sweary for like a good couple of years before I grew myself out of that.
0: Wow. Yeah. Well, so, you know, this is a huge, huge topic that, like, actually so many areas of social science have spent a lot of time on. I didn't realize that, like, in psychology, there's a lot of people interested in this because how we're influenced by peers. We care about this for kids because kids are, of course, especially in adolescents, there's that time when they're more likely to be influenced by peers, and there's some biological reasons for that. But in health psych, there's a huge interest in this because like smoking or drinking or, you know, just
1: for
0: as you're
1: sure,
0: saying,
1: yeah.
0: like a lot of those risk behaviors
1: Any
0: tend
1: risky
0: to be influenced,
1: behavior.
0: You know.
1: Yep.
0: Social psychologists, criminologists are really interested because the crime that you commit after you leave jail is more likely to be your cellmate's crime than your prior crime.
1: Really?
0: Apparently. Yeah. Because there's that kind of way in which we're influenced. And then in schools, you know how like sometimes schools will put all the kids doing really well in math in one class and then average and then the kids maybe a little bit more troublemaker.
1: Right.
0: Turns out that makes everything worse because you're grouping together all the kids having a hard time
1: yep.
0: with behavior together. So that's changed. So educational people are interested in peer influence. Everyone, political scientists, because we have the same political views and voting patterns as who lives on our block.
1: Yep.
0: Not just because we all move there. So all of this comes down to questions that people started asking in like the 60s, which was, it's called homophily. Is it the case that we are similar to others because we have selected people who are already similar to us on those dimensions,
1: right?
0: Which they call selection effects. Or is it the case that we are similar to others because once we are near and close to others, we adopt their behaviors, thoughts, swearing habits, drinking patterns, you know, whatever.
1: Right.
0: How much of it might be one versus the other like in this behavior, in that behavior, in that situation?
1: Because the correct answer is it's both.
0: It's a
1: feedback loop, right? Like you gravitate towards people who you find an affinity with in the first place, and then you just affinity each other to where you get closer and closer together the more time you spend together, right? Like is what I assume it would be.
0: Yes, but let's talk about the good time Charlies mm-hmm. because do you so researchers have actually said, yeah, but here's the thing. Let's say you're a 5-beer-a-night drinker and someone, you know, you've got like 4 friends. You've got 2 5-drink-a-night drinkers and you've got 2 2-drink-a-night drinkers. So do you end up with the average? Do you all end up drinking the average of what the group, or do you all go to the highest?
1: Oh.
0: So you all rise to the 5-drinker.
1: And I love that you never present, does everyone reduce down to the 2?
0: No,
1: it's even an option.
0: No.
1: That's
0: Who
1: not happening.
0: That?
1: No.
0: No. Yeah. So
1: what is it? Like what's the
0: result?
1: Well,
0: so what's happened is that the research shows that we tend to egg each other on. And we're more likely to be influenced towards the more, you know, the higher threshold but really
1: we tend to get increasingly Charlie.
0: Yeah, we get increased Charlie and
1: okay.
0: we get increasingly polarized. We get increasingly kind of more radical because when you're with there's a whole thing about why we're influenced by others. But for now, the question is, do we get influenced by others? And yeah, we pick friends that are similar to us, and then we all get more on that quality together.
1: Interesting.
0: Yeah.
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2: 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Once again, Aaron Keck and Mitch Brinstein.
1: The recidivism is the fascinating part for me, because you know, like, if you, anyone who has studied incarceration and the after effects of it, like, will tell you first out of their mouth that the recidivism rate for people in jail or prison is super high. Like, people get out of prison and a huge percentage of them will commit crimes and wind up right back in prison again, which says a lot about the prison system and how and whether it works. And let's talk about that. But I didn't realize that the recidivism is whatever it is your cellmate did.
0: I mean,
1: that's fascinating.
0: It's really interesting. Like, you know, if you think about it, I mean, this happens even when you're a teenager. Like, why did you start having whatever drinking or smoking or drugs or whatever anyone might have done, or just skipping school? Why did you pick that behavior?
1: Yep.
0: And why did you do it when you did it, and with whom did you do it?
1: Yep.
0: You know, and a lot of it is based on what's cool in that crowd, in that school. You know, we had in my high school growing up. So first of all, I grew up in like a school where we followed all of the teen movie tropes. Like, we literally had our own vocabulary of, you know, words that were cool in just that high school. You know, there was a thing where we had our car keys on like those long telephone cord, twirly, swirly, spirally cords. And you would walk down the hallway, even though you were not coming from or towards your car, you would just swing your keys around on that telephone cord.
1: Of course.
0: There's no apparent reason why. That made no sense. But you would never hold them up without one of those telephone cord kind of keychains. And you would never walk down the hall without twirling them around. It was just, that was the thing.
1: Well, it's a fidget spinner effect. Like, I mean, it's a cool thing to do with your hands, and it feels good. And you can like whip it back and forth. Like, I used to do that with, what are the things that you get at conferences? Like the necklaces.
0: Those lanyard things.
1: Lanyard, that's it. Like, if you've got something that's weighty on the edge of that, you can like grab the lanyard between two fingers and spin it around back and forth. I'll do that at every conference I'm ever at.
0: It's just so weird, but like, so many of these things are, it makes absolutely no sense.
1: Yep.
0: The only reason why you're doing it is because everyone else is doing it. Or it's not that everyone else is doing it. It's that the people who are doing it are people that you aspire to be aligned with.
1: Yes. And that leads to, and we've had a variation of this conversation before. I can't remember how many episodes ago it was, but this also relates back to the categories that we put ourselves in, right?
0: Yeah.
1: Because
0: that's right.
1: If you are in high school and you think of yourself as a geek, then you're going to want to gravitate towards stereotypically geek things.
0: Yeah.
1: And this also relates to like masculinity, right?
0: Yeah.
1: Like if you think of yourself as a man and you think of that as like a part of, if I think of myself as a part of my identity and that's important to me and I want to like live out that identity, what is it that men do? Yeah. And you mentioned beers, and that reminds me of another thing. And I didn't do this for masculinity purposes, but it was another thing that I went along with the crowd. Like when I was in grad school, we would go out to the grad student bar, Doll's Place, every Thursday night, RIP. It's no longer there, sadly. New Brunswick, New Jersey is all the worse for it, but but they would get beer and I would get beer.
0: Yeah.
1: And beer is not what I would ordinarily get if I were just going out and ordering of my own accord. Not that I don't like it, but there are other things that I like more. But here I get beer because that's what everyone did.
0: That's the thing.
1: So also like relates to masculinity, because like masculinity is so often associated with independence and courage and standing up against the grain and doing your own thing. And it's also associated with you have to wear these clothes and you have to do these things and you have
0: That's
1: to believe
0: right.
1: in this. So like, what is the manliest man? The one who gets a beer at the bar, or the one who orders a Cosmopolitan even when all of his friends are going to make fun of him for it?
0: Like, right. That would be but look, we are all influenced by peers.
1: Mm-hmm.
0: Even the people who are doing the opposite, they are still paying attention to what is the norm. They're doing the opposite of that norm for their own purpose,
1: but
0: they're still being influenced by what the norm is. That's why they're doing the opposite in some cases.
1: Yeah.
0: In some cases, people might be like, I'm just doing what I want. I don't care about the social norm. But it's remarkable. A couple of things, like one of the things you were just talking about, there was a research study done on a college campus. Do you remember when everyone was wearing those yellow Lance Armstrong bracelets?
1: Yes.
0: Oh my God, everyone had those. Like, it was just crazy how that became a big influence thing.
1: Right up until some point. I can't remember. Something must have happened.
0: I think it was the whole thing with Lance Armstrong.
1: That's what I'm saying.
0: Exactly. Yeah. Yeah, I don't know. Who knows? Yeah, exactly. But anyway.
1: It was a week. I don't know.
0: These were not like, oh, well, I'm already wearing bracelets, so why am I, you know. No. People were adopting a brand new behavior of wearing these. So on a college campus, some researchers, it was happening at one dorm, and it was like a cool dorm. So they slowly introduced the bracelets at a dorm that was nearby, and that dorm was really interested in doing it because they wanted to be like the jock dorm that was close by, and they saw the behavior grow. But then they went and introduced it to like the nerdy dorm, and as soon as the nerdy dorm kids started wearing it, all of the jocks and the others took it off. Because it changed the signal. It was like, okay, wait, if this is a thing that cool people do, then I want to join that. But as soon as the non-cool people start to do it, you've changed the signal of what that thing means. And now all the cool people are like, well, I don't want to be thought of as one of those nerdy people. So I'm going to stop doing that behavior.
1: The same phenomenon happens whenever mainstream media picks up on a new word or phrase that's in like the youth culture.
0: Yeah, that's right.
1: Like whenever you've got people at the Oscars ceremony doing the 6-7 dance on stage, it's going to stop after that.
0: Actually, it's so funny you say that, because the big thing that we always talk about when talking with like parents of adolescents is, if you want your adolescent to stop doing something, you as the adults have to start doing it, because as soon as you start doing it, it is so uncool to the adolescents, they will stop it immediately.
1: Absolutely.
0: That's what happened with 6-7. That's what happened with Facebook.
1: Yep.
0: As soon as all of us got on there in our, you know, like adult life, the teens were like, no,
1: I don't know
0: way,
1: why you're saying us. I'm not old.
0: Well,
1: I'm in my dotage, but I'm not old.
0: And then as soon as our parents all got on
1: that's
0: like, now
1: the
0: we
1: one.
0: Are like,
1: yeah.
0: Wait a minute.
1: Yeah.
0: This is like a boomer thing. Like, I don't, you know. So, but it's very much that thing of where we are being, it's not just who we pick as friends, but like we are looking out there and we're noticing who's doing what, and is that making me want to do it more or less? And am I wanting to do it more because I'm aligned with, or I want to be seen as one of them? I don't know. That's not the only reason why we emulate others, but it's a huge part of it.
1: So is that healthy or unhealthy or just something we should be aware of?
0: So this is a big debate. You know, to the extent that everyone usually talks about peer influence as a bad thing.
1: Right.
0: But in some ways, that can be a really good thing. I mean, if it's helping us to do good things like, let's say, recycling, you know, suddenly we notice that the really thoughtful, caring community outreach people are doing this. Maybe like, okay, well, I'll start doing it.
1: In poli sci, they've done studies like bandwagon studies. If you know that all of your neighbors around you are voting, that makes you more likely to vote.
0: Yeah. So it can be a good thing. It's basically the way we are a herd species. And it's kind of the way that we are constantly checking with our herd and being like, all right, am I falling in line or not in line? And is this a good thing? But then sometimes it's just, it works too well. Like, you know, that classic experiment, maybe you've heard of, psychologists would have people go into an elevator, but they had filled the elevator with people who were secretly in on the experiment, and all the people in the elevator were facing the back. So the people walk in and they're like, okay. And they walk in and turn around and face the back also, even though there's no door. Clearly there's no, it's not going to open that way. But just you see that everyone's doing it and you're like, I guess that's the thing to do.
1: I would absolutely face the side.
0: Oh, yeah.
1: If that were me.
0: Just
1: to mess with literally everybody.
0: No, I mean, this happens to me every day. So the parking lot where my daughter's bus comes, we all, every single morning we go. And it drives me crazy because for some reason, and this is the only parking lot in all of Chapel Hill, I swear that this happens, but everyone backs into their spot. I hate backing into the spot. I don't know why.
1: It takes so long. You're sitting there waiting for this guy to like 8-point turn into their spot.
0: For weeks, I would get there and I'm like, why is everyone backing in? Is there something about the traffic pattern coming into this parking lot? Is there something about, there is no reason why. There's no logical reason why you would need to back in their spot. But I swear every single day, everyone comes in the parking lot, they back into their spot. It just makes no sense whatsoever. But it's the elevator thing. We are so herded. We're so used to being a herd species that we're just like, oh, I guess that there's some reason we're supposed to be doing this, so I'll just follow along.
1: I mean, if it's an elevator thing, you know what you can do.
0: Yeah.
1: Park to the side. Just cross over four spaces and just walk away.
0: It is really funny. Like, there are some things that really come in handy. Whenever you go to, like, imagine you're going to Costco or the grocery store and there's like seven checkout lines, you will always find that the lines all the way to the left and the right are shorter than the ones in the middle because people gravitate towards the center for the same reason. And then even though those lines are much longer, people still get on the middle lines.
1: Interesting.
0: It's so weird. So there are like all these little hacks to kind of either take advantage of how we emulate one another or not. But it's interesting to think about for ourselves, like, what are the things that I'm doing, I'm wearing, I'm eating, I'm believing in, and are those

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0: Good morning to everyone tailgating on campus, heading to the game, or hunkering down at home ready for a college football Saturday. It is the Carolina Football Hour presented by the Chapel Hill Tire. Welcome in to our Week 2 show. Skipped out on Week 1 with Carolina continuing to recover from their win in Ireland over TCU. I'm Brighton McConnell. I'm joined in studio by my co-host, Michael Coe. Happy Saturday, Michael. It's game day once again.
2: That's right, Brighton. And yeah, just a very relaxing bye week that Carolina enjoyed last week. And not much happened. So yeah, ready to get back to the grindstone.
0: Yes, lots to talk about off-field. We're going to talk some on-field stuff as well. But let's start off and take the temperature of the program with our opening drive. Again, as a reminder, since this is our only second show that we're doing in the pregame, opening drive is where we kind of talk about the week that has been, where the Carolina program is going, get us ready for today's game against East Tennessee State. But as you referenced, Michael, not exactly a quiet bye week for the Tar Heels, or at least the story and attention around the Tar Heel program was not purely focused on ETSU. For recap, for anybody and any fans out there who might have forgotten or somehow not heard, former general manager Michael Lombardi resigned last Thursday after being on administrative leave for a month, and then WREL minutes later published a big report on how the scope of the university's investigation into Lombardi's actions has now expanded to much more of the football program, including Steve Belichick, who is also away from the team. Now, Michael, we could easily spend the whole hour talking about that report and what is now being investigated, but it is worth saying that our news team doesn't have any evidence of wrongdoing for now, and we just know from WRAL's story what the questions being asked are. That isn't going to necessarily stop today's game from being played either way, and with that, let's talk about the news from the team's perspective and kind of where that puts the Tar Heels going into today's game, because let's be real, a matchup against ETSU, that's not exactly going to be the major headline grabber. There's a lot of off-field stuff Carolina's having to deal with, so from your weekly check-in that local reporters have with players and coaches, what's your sense of how the Tar Heels are handling all of this, since most of the questions that they took in these press conferences were not exactly, how are you guys prepping for week two?
2: Right. Yeah, it's a very businesslike approach, Brighton, from my point of view. And, you know, Bill Belichick, he was asked a lot about the investigation in his Monday press conference, even though Brandon Faber, who handles all of Belichick's media duties, said prior to Belichick coming to the podium, hey, guys, we're not going to be able to talk in much detail. And I don't blame the reporters at all for asking the questions, because that's your journalistic duty. That's journalism 101, because you just have to ask the questions to get a response, some kind of response on record, even if it's just yes, no, no comment, we can't talk about that, those type of things. And Belichick did say like those things.
0: That is our job, and yes, they're also doing their job, yeah.
2: And but there were times where he would say a little more than that. Someone asked him if he has addressed this issue with the team, and he said, yeah, honestly. So the team knows about it. They've discussed it. He was asked if he believes that his program fosters an environment of compliance, and he said, yes, totally. So that's on the record. As for the players, particularly the veteran players, they are used to this by now, right? And think about the bye week for Carolina last year, where some people thought that Belichick was going to resign in the middle of the night and abscond back to Foxborough or wherever he lives.
0: Throttled by Clemson.
2: Absolutely, yes. So they are used to this. Jordan Shipp actually said last year and in the lead up to this year that all the noise from outside and the wondering what is going to happen with Belichick, it didn't split apart the locker room. It actually brought the locker room closer together. And we saw the Tar Heels play a little bit better toward the end of that year, with the exception of the NC State game where they just got totally clobbered. And all reports this year say that the Tar Heels have an even closer locker room than they did last year. And so this, I have to believe, would bring them even closer together and just motivate them to just go ahead and play football, because that's what these guys are here to do. They're not here to be program spokesmen. They're not here to read investigative reports. They're here to play football. And that's what they're going to do today against East Tennessee State. I have to believe that all their focus is going to be on that game because that's what the players have said. Derek McDonald, Christo Kelly, and Ben Hall all basically repeated the same thing of, look, we're not paying any mind to all the rumors. We're just here to play football and get better every day.
0: You mentioned Christo Kelly there, veteran offensive lineman leader. He was among the players who spoke, as you said. And Michael, for our listeners who might not have heard, here is Christo Kelly's response in terms of staying focused amid all of the drama around the program.
3: Yeah, we weren't really focused on anything like that, right? You know, we're here to kind of, you know, play football. And, you know, the bond in the locker room is, you know, so strong. And you know, it's not really anything that we're kind of focused on, worried about, and, you know, in any sense of the imagination, right? So we're just excited to, you know, go out there and keep getting better, right? You know, for us, it's, you know, it's all about the process, right? You know, coach will say it a ton. You know, we all say it because it's true, right? We're just focused on getting better each and every day, and, you know, we're excited to kind of keep it going this week.
0: Once again, that was Christo Kelly speaking there to reporters on Monday. And exactly what you said, Michael, it is very much focused on this, the players trying to do their jobs. And I imagine, too, a lot of the other staff, amid the many changes there, folks trying to do their jobs as well. And I will say this, like a lot of the drama and attention around this is coming from fans who are upset to learn about the details of this investigation and who are just upset about the direction the program has been going in the last 18 months or so. It's clear there's fan discontent about Bill Belichick and what has been going on with him as the head coach. But for now, the university is backing him. It's also worth mentioning, too, the cynical part of me I've been saying these last 2 weeks believes that if Carolina had lost in Dublin, Ireland in the Aer Lingus Classic with everybody watching the way that they lost to TCU in last season's opener, the way they did with everybody watching, maybe there's a chance that he's already gone. But the fact of the matter is that they didn't lose. The team looked better, and they still have a lot of season ahead of them. And so for now, Bill Belichick is there. And for now, they're trying to put their heads down and work through all of that. And even if he does get fired, from the players' perspective, their schedule doesn't change or anything right. like that.
2: Well, it's interesting. You mentioned the university backing Belichick for now. I think it's important to put that little caveat on there. But one thing we know about people in position of power, Brighton, doesn't matter, you know, what side of the aisle they're on, doesn't matter what position of power they're in. You are going to have to do something really, really bad for them to admit they made a mistake. With all the money and all the resources that UNC has invested in Bill Belichick, $30 million guaranteed, they are going to dig in their heels for as long as humanly possible. And the fact that they didn't fire him 1 hour after the WRAL report came out shows me that they're sticking with their guns for now. Nothing in that WRAL report has changed how the university administration, how the people in charge of Belichick feel about him. So, yeah, again, right now it's just they're in a holding pattern and it's business as usual. And again, you said it, Brighton, these types of things, they do cast a pall over donors, they cast a pall over boosters and fans, and maybe even the coaches like Steve Belichick. But they do not, I believe, cast a pall over the players. They're here to do one thing, and that's play football.
0: And again, going back to the WRAL report, that was largely framed as here is how the investigation is broadening in scope. If they're asking those questions, clearly there are some concerns, but the WRAL report did not immediately come out and say, here's the evidence of that. That is what the investigation is looking for, and I imagine that's what the university probably needs in order to move on or make big sweeping changes. So, turning from the off-field stuff to the on-field stuff, again, Carolina does win against TCU, not in blowout fashion, but a 15-10 win that Carolina were tamping down the TCU offense. The Irish weather might have helped a little bit with that. It seems like there was quite a bit of rain in Dublin, but UNC's defense, clearly the main reason that the Horned Frogs didn't score after halftime. And I think that is kind of what we, you know, the big headline and takeaway from that game, Michael. Lots of offensive improvement, and we're certainly going to be spending some time talking about that. Excited to bring on Bryn Renner later on in the show, so make sure to stick around for that, and we'll talk some quarterback play there. But the defense, called by Bill Belichick for this game, really is what stood out to you.
2: Yeah, I think the most encouraging thing to see if you're a Tar Heel fan was not only did the defense play well, but they improved over the course of the game. They made halftime adjustments. They didn't allow TCU to score over the final 49 minutes of the game. TCU scored all 10 of its points in the first quarter, and it looked like they were just going to run all over the Tar Heels in parts of the first half, but they made adjustments. They really controlled the line of scrimmage in the second half in particular. That's step one to winning any football game, is to control the line of scrimmage on offense and defense. Carolina didn't necessarily dominate the line of scrimmage on offense, but they did in the second half on defense. Xavier Lewis had an outstanding game. And another thing, Brighton, is that there weren't any killer penalties on defense either. That's something that we saw from Carolina a lot last year, and quite frankly, a lot in Mac 2.0 in his time back in Chapel Hill. So it was, I think, a little bit of what people expected in Belichick's first year, a clean, well-coached team that is going to play well, play hard, and have some nasty players on defense. So the fact that that showed up maybe 1 year late is still an encouraging sign for Carolina and shows that maybe they will be a little more competitive in some of these games where they might be overmatched athletically. Like I sense they might have been against TCU, but maybe they will hang in there a little more than they did last year.
0: You mentioned Xavier Lewis. I mean, we have to talk about him as a star of this defense because of the individual performance that he put up. He was just in the TCU backfield a lot. 7 total tackles, 5 of them solo tackles, 2 sacks in that game. And I feel like a lot of Carolina fans were probably doing exactly what I was, which is let's look up this guy and see what there is, because maybe he's some big transfer from some big school. Nope, he was with Carolina last year, had 8 tackles, so he's almost already reached his season total for last year. And this guy was like a 0-star recruit coming out of high school as well. So, I mean, just an amazing story and what a welcome to the big stage. Talk about stepping up and meeting the moment. Xavier Lewis certainly did that on Saturday.
2: Yeah, it's a cool kind of throwback to what I think a lot of people want college sports to be and what college sports used to be a little bit back in the day before the transfer portal and everything, because Xavier Lewis is from right down the road. He went to Rollsville High School in the Raleigh area. He was a guy who, when Belichick visited Rollsville High School, his defensive coordinator, Kevin Redick, told me that Belichick wasn't even looking for Xavier Lewis when he visited. He was looking at another prospect who did end up coming to Carolina. And then the coaches were like, hey, coach, I think you need to take a look at this guy. And so Belichick did, and he liked what he saw. And Xavier didn't really have a whole lot of competing offers from schools on Carolina's level. The other schools that were offering him were schools like Campbell, Austin Peay, Temple, UMass. And then Carolina comes along. That's just a few minutes down the road, and you have a chance to play in the ACC. And Xavier said, heck yes, sign me up. And I think the cool thing is that he didn't play a lot, as you said, last year as a true freshman, but he stuck it out. He wanted to put faith in the Tar Heel program, wanted to put faith in Bill Belichick and his coaching staff, and that certainly paid off in game one against the Horned Frogs.
0: You mentioned your conversation with Coach Kevin Redick. Let's hear a little bit of that.
4: I think he'll continue to grow as a player. He'll continue to grow. He'll continue to get better, and he'll have to learn that, you know, you made those plays last week, so teams are going to be honing in on you this week or the next week. You know what I'm saying? So I think he knows that, and I'll continue to tell him, like, hey, they planning for you this week, so what's your next move?
0: Once again, that's Kevin Redick, the head coach of Rollsville High School and was the defensive coordinator when Xavier Lewis was there.
2: And a UNC alum.
0: And a UNC alum, which is an extra added level of cool connections there. And, Michael, it's not just that Xavier Lewis stuck around and decided that he wanted to play at Carolina for a second season and see how much he could improve, but if we look at that story – obviously, who says that he's going to get 7 solo tackles for every single game of the rest of the season? I don't think that that's necessarily the level of consistency we're looking at. But if he can play consistently well and be a contributor on the defensive line, sure feels like that can be an example held up of what Bill Belichick and before Michael Lombardi's kind of scree was, which is we are a developmental program and that we find players, truly have time to coach them up, pitch them on a multi-year project by building good fundamentals, and then they go out there and execute, and the team benefits from it. You know, again, sometimes you hear that in today's day and age of college football and college sports, and it's pretty easy to doubt that, but here is at least one game in, one good example.
2: Yeah, you hope, and maybe naively so, that guys like Xavier Lewis are not the exception to the rule in college football, but it kind of seems like it's that way in modern day. And of course, we'll see if Xavier Lewis continues to play like he did against TCU. I feel like teams will probably be ringing his cell phone a little bit in the offseason, so Carolina will have to do their best to keep him and maybe up the payment to Mr. Lewis. But yeah, just a great story. Kevin Redick was happy to talk about Xavier. He could talk about him all day. He had some great stories. And it's interesting, Brighton, because the Rollsville head coach who was there when Xavier was at Rollsville is actually now on the staff at Duke. So Xavier will have a bit of a reunion with his old coach, Rainier Rackley, who is now on the Duke football staff for Manny Diaz. And so Kevin said there might be a little bit of trash talk, but it's all love in the end. But so that's a pretty cool story.
0: Before we fully shift gears to the ETSU game and truly previewing today's matchup with the Buccaneers, any kind of closing thoughts more on the game against TCU? Again, we'll talk with Brent Renner here in a little bit and focus on quarterback play there. But any kind of takeaways when it comes to the Tar Heels defense in their first showing of the year?
2: Yeah, I think you saw that a lot of the transfers that Bill brought in, or at least one of the transfers that Bill brought in the offseason, really paid off in a big way. Derek McDonald, the linebacker from Syracuse, he had 11 total tackles in that game, and he was named the ACC Linebacker of the Week for Week 0. Both of Carolina's linebackers are transfers, McDonald and Peyton Seelman. Seelman, of course, came from FCS Richmond, who Carolina saw last year. I think they made smart investments in the portal. At least, again, we're only looking at one game, but they made smart investments as to who to keep from last year's roster, who to bring in from the transfer portal. Again, it wasn't exactly a star-studded. It wasn't like they were Miami getting Darian Mensah at the 11th hour in the transfer portal from Duke or anything, but they found some diamonds in the rough. And to go back to your earlier point, Brian, guys who they could coach up and develop, goes back to one of Mac Brown's favorite sayings when he was back here, where it's not a four-year decision coming to UNC, it's a 40-year decision. So it seems like Bill Belichick is taking that and running with it in his own way, different from Mac Brown. But yeah, it's cool to see guys like Xavier Lewis, guys like Derek McDonald show out on an international stage.
0: It's true, and we will see how they perform for the rest of the year, including today against East Tennessee State. Thanks again for tuning in this Saturday morning. Excited to be back here on the Carolina Football Hour on Franklin. Going to take a quick break, but Michael's going to bring his scouting report on ETSU on the other side. Thanks so much to Chapel Hill Tire for presenting our show. And a reminder that they're now open on Saturdays at their Crabtree and University Place locations. 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
15: Williams again pops it to the left. Javonte leaps over a man, crosses the 50, trots over a defender, spins by another. Goodness gracious, he's down to about the 15, and he did absolutely everything in one carry.
0: Welcome back to the Carolina Football Hour on Franklin here on 97.9 The Hill. Getting ready for Carolina and East Tennessee State. And to learn a little bit more about the Buccaneers, it's time for our scouting report. Michael Coe, sports reporter for 97.9 The Hill. East Tennessee State, not exactly a known football powerhouse. So what should our listeners know when it comes to the Buccaneers? And are there any UNC connections or ties to the program?
2: Yeah, it's interesting how things work out, Brighton, because there are connections to UNC from the East Tennessee State program. Their current coach is Will Healy. This is his second season with the Bucs. He was actually coaching at Charlotte from 2019 into the 2022 season, during which time Charlotte was scheduled to play in Keenan Stadium. That was in the 2020 season. Obviously, we all know all the stuff that was going on there. Charlotte had to pull out from that game due to some COVID protocols within the program. But at Charlotte, Will Healy actually made a bowl in 2019 in his first season with the 49ers. And knowing what we know about Charlotte's program, if you make it to a bowl with Charlotte, you're doing something right. Unfortunately, the next few seasons there weren't as successful. He was fired midway through the 2022 season. They were 1-7 at that time. And so this is his first head coaching job, ETSU is, since then. But the interesting thing, Brighton, is that before Will Healy got to Johnson City, coached the Bucs, they actually shelved their program in 2003 because of financial difficulties. It costs a lot to run a college football team. This is in the Division I AA, later known as the FCS. But 10 years later, the school voted in favor of an increase in student fees, which would allow them to resuscitate the college football program at ETSU. And who should coach them in their comeback to college football but former UNC defensive coordinator and head coach Carl Torbush. Wow. Carl Torbush was, of course, the man who replaced Mack Brown at Carolina when Mack left for Texas. And Torbush, for building a program from scratch, did a pretty good job. Won 5 games in his second year, won 4 games in his third year, got a ranked win along the way. He eventually retired following the 2017 season. That was his last season in college football in any capacity. So, yeah, some interesting connections between ETSU and Carolina. I can only imagine, Brighton, the stories that Mack Brown would be telling on the podium right now if they were playing East Tennessee State, because he would be telling Carl Torbush stories till the cows came home. So, I feel like that's a missed opportunity.
0: You're so right. And one thing that's interesting about this year's team is that they've had a pretty good start. They were in action during week 0 and week 1. So this is actually their third matchup. What does the game tape tell us so far when it comes to ETSU?
2: Yeah, they're explosive. They're averaging over 40 points per game. They scored 37 points in their opening game against Campbell. That was a loss. They scored 48 in their second game against Tusculum. That's a D2 school. So that was a win, obviously. And obviously, the level of competition is not great, but the stats are the stats. They've rushed for over 400 yards on the ground. They've achieved 48 first downs in those two games. Their quarterback, Mason Mims, 46 of 62, 5 touchdowns and 1 pick in those two games. Their top receiver, Sadarian Harrison, 8 catches, 170 yards and a touchdown in 2 games. And their top running back, T.J. Payton, who's also a returner as well. He returns punts. Bill Belichick singled him out by name in his press conference earlier this week. 26 carries, 201 yards, and 3 touchdowns in 2 games. And Payton is a guy who has some FBS experience. He was at Georgia State last year before he came to Carolina. Belichick also mentioned the tight end, Charlie Browder, and he is a big, big boy. 6'7", 254 pounds. Bill called him a problem. And he's a guy who has FBS experience at multiple schools. He was at UCF and Tennessee. And he's from Kingsport, which is just down the road from Johnson City in eastern Tennessee. So they've got some good players, and they can put up a lot of points. So Carolina's defense that held TCU scoreless for the final 49 minutes in Dublin will be put to the test against a really, really good offense.
0: You mentioned Belichick's press conference. Here is some of what he had to say about the ETSU Buccaneers.
16: You know, offensively, they're a very explosive team. They're averaging over 40 points a game, 500 yards a game, close to 60% on third down. They haven't scored less than 14 points in any quarter, and they rack up a lot of a lot of big numbers. They're a very well balanced team with 500 yards a game, 200 on the ground, 300 in the air. A lot of explosive talent on offense. Mims has done a good job for him at quarterback, and of course. The tight end Browder is a guy who's been in a couple schools, did a nice job at UCF, and is a big good looking 6'6", 6'7" type tight end. So he's a problem. A very explosive group of receivers. So they play a lot of people in on all phases of the game, offense and defense. So we got a lot of different guys to get ready for. But it's a very explosive team offensively, and in the return game on special teams. So. Those are some of our big challenges this week.
0: Once again, that was Bill Belichick talking on Monday about East Tennessee State and their offense. So I think it's fair to say, putting up numbers like that, again, it's been against a lower level of competition than Carolina, but this is not some sort of, cakewalk for the Tar Heels, right? Like this is a team that is a little bit more frisky, kind of like maybe the Richmond situation last year in that game, which was also the easier early season opponent that the Tar Heels faced.
2: Yeah, absolutely. Richmond is a good FCS program as well. And remembering back to that game, Brighton, that was a game where Richmond controlled the ball for a long time during that game. I believe there was an onside kick. They had a long drive that ended at the one where UNC had a goal line stand. So the score ended up being rather lopsided. But Richmond, I think, performed well enough in that game for UNC to steal a couple of their players in the offseason. Peyton Seelman, the starting linebacker. Donovan Hoylett, one of the starting edge rushers. I think Belichick came away from that game impressed enough with the Spiders that he wanted some of their players. And who knows, that may happen with East Tennessee now as well. They are typically a pretty competitive program in the FCS and the SoCon. The SoCon plays good football. That's where App State used to be when they were winning their national championships. I do think that the weakness of East Tennessee State, Carolina's offense should be a lot more successful against East Tennessee State's defense than it was against the TCU defense. Against Campbell in the first game, obviously the ETSU offense put up 37. They also allowed 49. ETSU allowed 5.5 yards per rush and 343 yards through the air. And then the next week against Tusculum in that win against a D2 opponent, they still allowed over 300 yards of total offense and a 57-yard rushing touchdown. They still have yet to have a takeaway in those two games. And again, this is against an FCS team and a D2 team. So especially against the Division II team, you would hope if you're an ETSU fan that your defense would be a little more dominant than it was.
0: Yeah. Again, talking about ETSU, and I you can't in today's college football world take anybody for granted because of the player movement, and we've seen just a stratification of different talent. But we know Carolina's roster isn't exactly the most heralded, but again, it hung tough and played well against a Big 12 roster that does have a lot of talent. It's fair to say on paper, we are still expecting Carolina to largely outmatch and outclass ETSU today.
2: For sure. Absolutely. I think back to the last 2 years of Larry Fedora's tenure here in Chapel Hill. Carolina was not very good in either of those 2 years. They won 5 games in 2 seasons. And yet still in their FCS game against Western Carolina, that was who they played both of those years, they still won rather comfortably. So it's just there is such a difference when you go from FCS to FBS. We saw that in the TCU game with TCU's quarterback Jaden Craig, who put up really, really good numbers at Harvard, which is typically a pretty competitive team in the FCS and the Ivy League. But then when you get to the FBS and you're playing against even an ACC team that not a lot of people thought were going to be good,
0: yeah.
2: The speed is just so different. The strength and the power of the defenders is so different. That's what people always say when they go up from one level of football to another, be it high school to college, FCS to FBS, college to pro. The speed, it really gets to you. So there's just, I think the baseline for a typical FBS team versus even a good FCS team is there's a difference there, and I think that difference is why Carolina fans should be expecting the Tar Heels to win today.
0: Also a difference in environment, too. I mean, we're
2: yes.
0: talking about a Keenan Stadium that might not be packed to the gills. It is, of course, a noon game. It's an early start for folks out there, but at the same time, they did win their last game. It's the home opener. This time of the year is usually when there is the most excitement for a college football program. And so that's going to be different as well. And likely where Carolina has a major advantage is that ETSU to this point, has not played in an environment like a Keenan Stadium. So I have to imagine that that's probably going to make a difference in today's game too.
2: Yeah, absolutely. That's one thing that the two Richmond players that Carolina recruited both said really struck them when they got to Carolina. Richmond's used to playing in front of fewer than 10,000 people usually, I think that's fair to say, every week. And then you get to Keenan. And again, like you said, even in a non-sold-out Keenan, you're still going to have, at the very least, 40,000 fans in the stands. So it's a big step up in more ways than one, Brighton. You're exactly right.
0: Well, we're

0: continue to talk about what success looks like for Carolina, what to expect and to want to see out of the Tar Heels on the field today against East Tennessee State with Bryn Renner, former Carolina quarterback, in the handoff on the other side of this break. Be sure to stick around for that here on the Carolina Football Hour, but also mentioning Keenan Stadium. We are going to continue our 100 Years of Keenan series that Michael has been putting together. And Michael, who can we expect to hear in this latest edition?
1: Yeah, this is a fun one, Brian. I was really happy with it, how this turned out. It's Kara Lusk, the public information officer for Chatham County, also a UNC grad. She was a member of the UNC dance team when she was an undergraduate in the 1990s. You and I, Brian, we were both in the Spirit Squad as well with the marching band, so we saw the dance team do their work. And so Kara has some really fun memories from Keenan.
0: Let's take a listen to that and stick around for a lot more Carolina Football Hour to come as we get ready for UNC versus East Tennessee State here.

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4: We're about to spend a few weeks at New Hope Church talking about what comes after death. I'm Pastor Adam, and I think this conversation matters because for a lot of us, heaven isn't just something we wonder about. 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We wish we knew more. 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It's called Afterlife, a series on heaven, and I'd love to have you with us this September at New Hope Church in Durham.
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12: Greg Warren snapping, Jared Hall holding. Connor Barth for the possible win. Snap, spot, kick away, high enough, long enough. It's good! It's good! Carolina has won the game on a 42-yard field goal by freshman Connor Barth.
13: Welcome back into the Carolina Football Hour on Franklin here on 97.9 The Hill, presented by Chapel Hill Tire, and continuing to get ready for Carolina taking on ETSU in their home opener. And it's time for The Handoff, where we are joined by a guest. Very excited to have him joining us so we can talk a little bit about Carolina's quarterback play. Bryn Renner, former Tar Heel quarterback and contributor to the Tar Heel Sports Network. You're going to hear him quite a bit on broadcast this year. Excited to have him back as a returning Carolina Football Hour guest. Bryn, thanks so much for carving out some time. Happy game day. How's it going?
14: Yeah, thanks, guys. I'm looking forward to the season. I'm glad football's back, and I'm glad to be back with you guys.
15: Now, Bryn, you've said before that you knew Billy Edwards as a younger player. You both grew up in Virginia, so you had met him a few times prior to him coming to Carolina. What were your initial impressions of him when you first saw him? And now that you've seen him with Carolina playing against TCU, how has he grown in the time that you've known him?
14: Yeah, you know, Billy and I have known each other since he was a ball boy at Lake Braddock High School from my dad when he was the offensive coordinator.
13: Wow.
14: And so we go back since Billy was 11, 12 years old. And so, you know, it's been a really cool journey, guys. And we were just talking about it, you know, in person at the facility how long we've known each other, kind of how we got here, how life kind of brings people together and really

0: interesting ways. But to answer your question, I think Billy's maturity has been shown since he was a kid. He's a really, really likable guy. He's a coach's son. You know, his dad coached 35 years in Northern Virginia. My dad coached 40 years in Northern Virginia. Kind of cut from the same cloth, love football. He's a walking, talking encyclopedia. He can tell you defenses, coverages. Like, the guy just loves ball. He loves football. The only thing he knows. His brother's the coach at Richmond, a tight ends coach. His sister's in the athletic department working for the women's basketball team at FIU. And just really a football family. And I think that's what's really cool about, you know, his journey here. You know, the COVID year kind of allowed him to have this extra year where he could be our quarterback. And so I think you saw all of those things in the first game of getting our offense in the right plays, the right checks, no penalties. And then the last play was like the chef's kiss, right? Like, he does a hard count to get the guys to jump. So I think that's who Billy is, a really mature kid, and just has a lot of fun playing the game of football.
1: So this was always the end goal for him. He was never going to be anything else than a quarterback. This is what you're saying.
0: I just asked him that. I said, you know, what's your fondest memory of football? And he goes, you know, I picked up the ball and I always wanted to be the leader of the team and be the quarterback. I think it's kind of, you know, sometimes it's in people's DNA. I really think so. I think football is kind of just put on their heart. And I think Billy has all the intangibles of a quarterback.
2: Well, of course, you being a quarterback, too, curious to a more kind of in-depth assessment of his performance against TCU. Obviously, not exactly the best weather for throwing the ball. And yet we saw the most passing yards by a Carolina team in the last 12 months or so in that game. A lot of talk about how he wants to be, as you said, you talked about his maturity. And beforehand, too, what we were hearing was he's going to take care of the ball. He's going to make smart decisions. Did you see that? And in what ways do you think that maturity kind of showed through in that very first game of the season?
0: Yeah, I think the four quarters of the game, it was each drive. I think he would even tell you this, that, you know, he missed some throws that he knows he can make. But you talk about the conditions. You went in an international game, your first start in 2 years, you know, 600 and some odd days. And what people don't realize, in 2024, Billy threw for like 3,000 yards, you know, playing ACC caliber teams and playing Michigan on the road. So you just haven't seen Billy for a year. He got hurt. So he has something to prove. And I think you saw that in the way he played. You know, look, I think, you know, he hit some throws, especially the tournament early, that got him going. But I thought we also ran the ball really, really effectively. So it was a good microcosm of who he is. And I think he left some plays on the field, and he'll tell you that. But I was really proud of his poise and composure. It was raining pretty hard, fellas. And you know, there's no turnovers from his department. Like I said, the ball didn't hit the ground and there was no unforced errors. And he kept us in the game, right? Like, there was drives that, you know, we needed a couple first downs to get out of a backed up situation. And he did that. And then I think it's really the last play of the game that kind of clinched it for us to Thurman. He pulls the ball, throws a little flat route, and he did his job. Like Coach Belichick says all the time, you know, you just have to do your job. I thought Billy did his job in the first game.
2: We're speaking with Bryn Renner here on the Carolina Football Hour. Is there anything else on the offensive side of the ball in that first game against TCU, Bryn, that you noticed in stadium, in person, of course, with your offensive acumen and just being around the team, that you think kind of stands out or maybe serves as a preview for what we should expect as this offense continues to get comfortable?
0: Yeah, I really loved our offensive line play. I don't think it gets enough credit. You know, Chris O'Kelly coming back in the center really was a continuity boost for us. He sat out all last year with an injury. So I think there was just some guys that are really excited to play football that

0: Now, Bryn, you wouldn't have been able to hear this because you were at the game, obviously, against TCU. But on the ESPN broadcast, the commentators kept talking about Miles O'Neal and the quarterback competition at UNC and mentioned that they expect to see Miles O'Neal, if not against TCU, then at some point later on in the season. You've been a part of some pretty competitive quarterback competitions in the past. What effect does that have on the guys in that competition? And could they tense up having a shorter leash?
1: Yeah, I think it's a great question. I think it's something that that is very real nowadays in sports. Just like we saw on Wednesday night's game with the Seahawks and Patriots, Sam Darnold went down in five plays.
0: Yeah.
1: And Drew Locke had to come in. I bet you and guarantee you, because I've been in that situation as well, Drew Locke has not taken a first-team rep ever. Like, literally, because, you know, what are you going to replace the Super Bowl-winning quarterback from last year? It's just not possible. And you saw the false starts. You saw the mistakes. They had 100 yards worth of penalties, and I think half of them were on offense. So I think that's a prime example of you got to have two ready to go. And I think that's fair. You know, I went through a battle with T.J. Yates where I was the backup and he was the starter, and then I went through a battle with Marquise, and we were rotating because he could run the ball and I couldn't. And so I've been on both sides of it. And I think if you focus, and I learned a lot, you know, focus on your reps. And let the coaches do what they want. And I think that's how I approached it. I think Billy, you know, had been in quarterback battles when he was at Maryland and Wake Forest. And he understands we have two talented guys that can both play and that bring different intangibles to the table. So I'd rather have two than zero. And I know they're going to handle it the right way and let the coaches do what they do. But once you're a player, you're worried about that next rep and next snap. And the leash is going to be what the leash is going to be. You can't really control it. But if you play well enough, they're going to play the best guy.
0: Right. And it doesn't seem like there's a whole lot of animosity. Is that your take as well? It's not an acrimonious kind of competition.
1: Yeah, I completely agree. I think, look, Billy's 23 and I think Miles is like 21. So these guys are mature. They both understand that one guy can get the ball, but they're very supportive of each other. I would probably say, you know, just in my experience being around a lot of quarterback rooms, it's a small fraternity. It's a really hard position to play, so you better be all tight and close and you're pulling for each other. So I think there's things in the quarterback room that are really cool. Like when Billy's going off on the sideline, you know, there's an iPad they can look at and Miles is the one looking at it with him. And vice versa if Miles were to play. You know, I think that relationship is really, really cool. And I always say this, and T.J. Yates is one of my best friends and he's the quarterback coach for the Bucks. We were best friends because we competed every single day. And I think that's the coolest thing is you really grow a strong bond in that quarterback room once you get to competing because it's a fragile position mentally. And you better be strong and you better have people that support you.
2: Once again, speaking with Bryn Renner, former Tar Heel quarterback and Tar Heel Sports Network correspondent here on the Carolina Football Hour on Franklin. And turning our attention more to today's game against East Tennessee State, Bryn. Obviously, I think it's fair to say on paper, easiest game that the Tar Heels have on their schedule this year. And it provides a chance for a tune-up in the home opener in some ways. Continue to work on ironing out the kinks that the team has. But, you know, we're going to hear a lot about how you can't underestimate any opponent or anything like that. From your time around teams, how do coaching staffs handle games like this against lower tier opponents? They say the right things certainly to us when it comes to the media, but what is it that they're saying in the locker room and how are players trying to stay mentally sharp and how do they come into games like this? Do they see it as an opportunity to just continue to try and, as I said, work out those kinks?
1: Yeah, I think every opponent is treated the same, very fairly. And I think if you treat any opponent differently, then you're in trouble. Western Michigan pretty much beat Michigan last week, right?
2: We
1: all understand that's what happened. And I bet you that the whole week, Michigan was like, you cannot underestimate Western Michigan because these teams have gotten better. And so I look at college sports like this and college football, especially, you don't know what they have because they're all free agents. And so everyone's journey is different and you don't know what the other team has until really you show up. And so I think if you look at this East Tennessee State team, they're very well coached. Will Healy, who I coached with at Austin Peay when he first got started, they have a really good quarterback and a really good tight end and a really good running back that all came from Division I programs. And so whether you're going up or down, you cannot underestimate a team. And so I think having Coach Belichick as our head coach really kind of keeps the kids grounded. I've heard that we had a really good week of practice, and they're excited to get out there on the field. And you know, they've had a week off. You go play in Ireland, you win, you get the taste of winning. You get a week off, you're like, man, I want to go play again. So there's an excitement to get back on the field and to prove it again that they can do it and get those reps in.

0: especially with first game at home.
1: And I'm curious, too, we were talking a little bit about Will Healy and East Tennessee State before we brought you on. What would you describe a Will Healy coach team to be like? What can the Tar Heels expect to see out there today from their opponents?
0: Yeah, Will Healy coaches the program really, really hard. He's a Dabo Swinney type guy, very energetic. And I'll tell you one thing, they will not quit. They will play for each other. And he does a really, really good job of playing the next play. I really respect that and admire him about Coach Healy. He's done a phenomenal job his entire career of getting kids motivated. He does it the right way. I promise you they're going to play for four quarters. And so a really good, well-coached team. But, you know, I think as a whole, North Carolina has to show up and play as well. I think we have to show up and get more reps because, you know, like I said, there's no preseason in college football. This is their third game. This is our second. So you have to get those reps some way, somehow. So there's going to be some kinks in the first and second quarter that you're like, oh, well, we're also not a fine-tooled machine now, but we'll get there.
1: Well, and last question for you here, Bren. As they are doing those reps, what are you looking for out of the Tar Heels? In your mind, what would constitute success?
0: Yeah, consistency, right? I want to see guys tackle really well. I thought we tackled really, really well against TCU. I thought the defense played outstanding. No second half points for TCU. A huge fourth down stop. Defensive line, Xavier Lewis played amazing, as we know. Melkart had a sack, strip fumble. That was huge. Just consistency, effort level. Mistakes are going to happen. There's going to be interceptions, fumbles, and picks. But how can we weather the storm and play consistent football for four quarters? We witnessed that on Saturday, and I think we all were extremely excited and have high hopes for this season because of that. So if we can stay consistent and see the same production that we did on Saturday, I think that's all as a fan, as a diehard Carolina guy that you can expect.
2: Well, Bren, thanks again for taking the time on game day. I know you got a busy schedule. If you want to hear more from Bren Renner, you can tune into the Tar Heel Sports Network. They'll be on after us on the Carolina Football Hour. Bren, thanks again for your time, and see you at the game.
0: Yeah, thanks so much, guys.
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7: Every play of the last two drives has been a run to Hampton. 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
1: Welcome back into the Carolina Football Hour on Franklin, presented by Chapel Hill Tire. 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

0: over to the Tar Heel Sports Network and their Countdown to Kickoff show to keep getting us ready for UNC football taking on East Tennessee State in the home opener of the 2026 season. And, Michael, lots of ACC teams in action on Friday night, but still plenty of other ACC-related games today. Let's take a quick look around the conference with the schedule. Also in the noon slate alongside the Tar Heels, we've got Wake Forest at Purdue, one of a couple of Big Ten games that are on the schedule for ACC teams. Virginia Tech also hosting Old Dominion in the noon slot. In the 3:30 window, Duke at Illinois is the other Big Ten game. We do have an ACC versus ACC matchup today, Cal at Syracuse in
1: classic
0: the 3:30
1: ACC
0: slot.
1: Rivalry.
0: Yeah, of course. Yeah, coast to coast, truly, when it comes to this conference, named after only one coast. But that's a discussion for another day. Pitt is hosting UCF. I think that game should be pretty interesting. 4 o'clock, SMU will kick off as they host UC Davis. Later on tonight, Georgia Tech hosting Tennessee at 7, and Clemson hosting Georgia Southern at 7:30. Which of those games stand out to you, Michael?
1: Well, I tell you, the two ones in the later window, the Georgia Tech-Tennessee game is interesting to me, not just because I have two little brothers who go to Georgia Tech, but also because you know that Brent Key is not happy with how the Jackets ended the game against Colorado, where they should have won the game. They controlled most of that game, but then lost because of mistakes that they made. Tennessee is coming off a disappointing year last year for the Vols. You know, they want to get a nice Power 4 win or Power 4 road win on their slate. But the one that I think most Carolina fans will be interested in is Clemson, Georgia Southern, because Carolina obviously travels to Clemson next weekend to face the Tigers. And Clemson did not look good at all against LSU. No. Got absolutely railroaded by the Tigers.
0: Yeah.
1: And then Dabo did not exactly cover himself in glory this week in his media availabilities, going after our friend Chapel Fowler, calling him a gotcha guy when he asked about if he was happy with his roster. So Clemson has struggled in their games against a group of six, you know, lower tier opponents at home. Remember, I believe it was Troy last season who nearly got them in Death Valley. So how the Tigers look in that one will go a long way toward determining how Carolina fans are feeling going into that game next weekend.
0: Yeah, it's definitely going to be hard for the Tar Heels since it's going to be on the road in Death Valley, a place that they've not exactly had a whole lot of modern success. But it certainly seems like Clemson right now, more vulnerable perhaps than they ever have been, should be an interesting tune-up game, question mark, for them later on tonight. And let's turn our attention back to the Tar Heels in their tune-up game, and let's talk about the X Factor. Again, this is the part of the show where Michael is going to zero in on one aspect that he's particularly keeping an eye on in today's game. And Michael, what is that for the Tar Heels against the Buccaneers?
1: Yeah, I'm looking at the running game. I mentioned earlier in the show that Carolina controlled the defensive line of scrimmage against TCU in the second half, but they really didn't control the offensive line of scrimmage. Running was a bit of a struggle for them. I think a bit more, it was a lot of a struggle for the Tar Heels against the Horned Frogs. And it wasn't just due to the conditions. Carolina had 29 carries for 90 yards. That's an average of about 3.1 yards per rush. That is not going to get it done. Fortunately, Carolina's defense obviously played very, very well. And that was really what won them the game, plus some TCU mistakes, the snap over the head of the punter, the fumble, which led to the field goal. So Carolina's going to be a lot more dominant on the ground against East Tennessee State. And meanwhile, East Tennessee State, their running game is very, very good, or at least it has been in their first two games against Campbell and Tusculum. Now, again, that's an FCS team and a D2 team, but these numbers are impressive. 67 carries, 380 total yards. That's almost 6 yards per carry and 7 rushing touchdowns across those two games. So Bobby Petrino, we know, loves to run the football. Carolina was not able to run the football super successfully against TCU. So you know he'll want to establish the run early and often for Carolina to control this game and hopefully get a win.
0: It makes sense that it would be an important part, not just because of the offensive scheme, but because of the personnel that Carolina has. I mean, we heard Bryn Renner mention it. He likes the running back room, and I think on paper a lot of people like the running back room as well. Ben Hall, Damon June, and
1: Jalen McGill,
0: all different kind of styles of running backs. And we saw this last year too, that Belichick's approach was largely kind of riding a hot hand but having a very regular rotation. It's nice to have those options, and it's good to throw the defense some different looks and different people. But if your offensive line isn't getting the push and being able to create that space for them, it's going to make it really hard for them to make plays, you know, do what they want to do and get into that open space. So I think this makes sense to kind of zero in on. And I mean, do you foresee, again, talent wise, Carolina should probably get a better push. Do you foresee that maybe helping Carolina try and then feel better about themselves, knowing the tougher schedule that they have ahead after today's game?
1: Oh, yeah.

0: Absolutely. I think about something that I told you last year on the show, Brian, is that when Carolina knew it wanted to run the football and the opponent knew it wanted to run the football, i.e. when Carolina was trying to run clock, Carolina couldn't do it. They almost did it against TCU, but they got the penalty at the very end, which was really what won them the game. It wasn't them achieving a first down on rushing the ball. Carolina last year ranked 14th out of 17 ACC teams in rushing offense, at about 105 yards on the ground per game. And we haven't even mentioned Caleb Jackson, a transfer running back from LSU who came to Carolina, who did not get a touch in that opening game. It was really only Ben Hall, Jalen McGill, and Damon June. And it was interesting how Carolina rotated those guys. Damon June did not play hardly at all in the first 55 minutes of the game.
1: I was wondering if he was serving some kind of punishment.
0: Right. But then he comes in at the very end, and you started to get a picture of how Petrino and Belichick view him as a player. It's like, okay, he's the finisher. He's the guy who has good ball security. He's tough to bring down. And you saw that. There was that one run where he got almost to the sticks, which set up the offsides penalty that Carolina drew on the Horned Frogs. So it was an interesting – I asked Ben Hall if Carolina had planned out that rotation at all, or if it was just – Bill and Bobby Petrino going with the vibes, and Ben said it was more of the latter. They just roll with the hot hand. And Ben Hall had fumbled earlier in the game, so I think Carolina's coaching staff wanted to go with Damon June, who has a little bit better ball security, obviously, and that was a good decision. It ended up paying off.
1: It's certainly different from the approach that they took when they had Omarion Hampton under Mac Brown, as we heard in the rejoin coming into this. Just rode him all the way, and just a totally different strategy. It'll be interesting to see whether any of those running backs have an opportunity to separate themselves, not only in terms of the plays that they make, but their offensive line getting them that push. So X factor in today's game, according to Michael, is going to be the run game. It'll be curious to see how this plays out. We are about 2 hours from kickoff, and that's going to do it for today's edition of the Carolina Football Hour on Franklin, presented by Chapel Hill Tire. Thanks to Michael. I'm Brighton McConnell. Let's get you turned over to the Tar Heel Sports Network as we get ready for Carolina football in Keenan Stadium here on
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0: I'm simply Dave Nathan, trying to keep up with Nay, and we hope that you'll keep up with us here after our first timeout. We're going to talk about the Carolina schedule and more of what's to come this afternoon. It's Carolina, and it's ETSU, and it's the Bojangles Tailgate Show from Learfield.
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0: Carolina football off and running in 2026, and so are we here at the Bojangles Tailgate Show. It's bow time. 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It's bow time, and Nay, if my memory serves me, often it doesn't, the older I get, you're a Chicken Supremes guy.
12: Man, the older I get, I'm changing a little bit, though, there.
0: Really?
12: Nathan? Yeah, I'm kind of...
0: Just like my vision.
12: Yeah, I'm kind of weaning. Yeah, that makes both of them. Kind of weaning my way away from the tenders right now. More of a sandwich guy now.
0: Okay.
12: Yeah. All depends on how I'm feeling, too, though.
0: I always felt, and we'll examine this a little bit later on with Will Healy, but chicken biscuit, breakfast, lunch, dinner, leftover, hot, cold. I feel like it fits any day part, any temperature, any walk of life.
12: Okay, see, that's why I'm here with Mr. Nathan. That's what I'm talking about. Open my eyes, man. Yeah, make me well-rounded.
0: You know, we've got a football show here where we lean on Nay for a lot of the wit and wisdom. Nay's going to start a food show where he leans on me.
12: If he leans
0: too hard on me, I'm going to fall over.
12: There it is, though. Yes, deal. I'll get the paperwork ready.
0: All right. While you do that, let's talk about Carolina's schedule here. To open up against TCU, we mentioned that felt like on the way in, kind of a coin flip game, and by the virtue of a safety and a field goal, Carolina gets the win 15-10. you go to an

0: more at cisa.gov/secureourworld.
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2: When Andy Dufresne escaped from Shawshank with all of the warden's money, just where do you think he went? Well, yes, he went to Mexico. But first he had to go see John Stillman.

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3: Dave Nathan welcoming you back to the Bojangles Tailgate Show. It's a football Saturday here in Chapel Hill, Carolina, and ETSU kicking off the home slate. And when you get these programs together, there's a few ties that bind. Of course, Carl Tolbush, former Carolina head coach and former ETSU head coach, and who knows if that would have ever happened or not had Hall of Famer Philip Fulmer not been a part of restarting the ETSU program. Gosh, it's been a little more than 10, maybe 15 years. And Coach Fulmer, we got you here on the Bojangles Tailgate Show. How far do you and Coach Tolbush, did you guys go back?
4: We go back to school, back to college. Carl was a good friend, and starting there at UT, and, you know, we stayed in touch all those years, and then later on visited him a couple of different times at the different schools that he was at, and then when we had a chance to hire him at East Tennessee State, it was almost a no-brainer because he knew everybody, you know, in the Upper East Tennessee area, and really nationally known, and it gave the East Tennessee State program a real lift. We worked hard at getting a beautiful stadium up there at East Tennessee State, sitting right there in the mountains, and it's just perfect for them, and they've done quite well. And Carl got us started. You know, we didn't have a football or a jockstrap, you know, anything to start a football program. And over the years, Coach Sanders, and Carl and myself, we dug in and got it done. And, you know, so honestly, it wasn't just about football. It was about scholarships for band members and cheerleaders and retention for the students there at East Tennessee State to come to football games on the weekends rather than going home, you know. And it's really, really been a wonderful thing for Upper East Tennessee and particularly ETSU.
3: That's first ballot College Football Hall of Famer Philip Fulmer with us here on the Bojangles Tailgate Show. The background on Coach Tolbush, obviously, he led one of the best defenses in the country during his tenure as Carolina's DC in those mid to late 90s eras. Obviously, you were doing your thing and having a ton of success in Knoxville. But do you remember much about those kind of defenses that Carolina had 96, 97, those years?
4: Well, I absolutely do. We studied them a lot. Dan Brooks was from that area over there in East in North Carolina, and John Chavis and Coach Tolbush were great friends, and we sat and watched hours of football on video with him at several different times. Had him back to our clinics, and he was one of the guys, you know, one of the best coaches in the country at his time there, particularly as a defensive coordinator. We stole a lot of ideas from him.
3: I'd say those ideas worked on both sides of the border. Yeah. Will Healy, current head coach at ETSU, he'd been at Charlotte a few years back. This was a game that was supposed to have been played during the COVID year. It didn't happen. But even during that stretch, Coach Healy talked about Mack Brown kind of taking the curtain back and as a young coach, really eager to see how Coach Brown did things.

0: work is thirsty work. Enjoy a Coca-Cola.
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8: Umpires, Mr. Troy Riley. Honorary cap today is Mr. Paxton.
7: Jones, my key today is for Carolina's defensive line to step up facing a top 10 FCS passing offense and a running back in T.J. Payton who's good enough to play at the FBS level.
9: Joe, mine's pretty simple. Just got to stop explosive plays and pick up some explosive plays. Feels like those big chunk plays will be key today.
10: Yeah, I think ETSU is going to have a hard time running the football. They're going to try to go to the air. So if that secondary can hold up, create turnovers, get picks, it'll change this entire ball game.
9: Bryn, how about you? So those were our keys to the game. We're going to go straight from there to our UNC Health Kid Champion. That is 7-year-old Paxton. He was out at the coin toss, plays soccer and basketball. Paxton has had type 1 diabetes since he was 3 years old, but has not let that slow him down. He loves Legos and was just recently matched with his diabetic alert dog, India. Man, we're glad Paxton's here cheering on the heels today. UNC Health, get back to life's moments faster, stronger, and healthier. ETSU won the toss, elected to defer. So for the second straight game, Carolina will have its offense on the field first. 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Golden, Colorado. The quarterback, Billy Edwards Jr., coming off that game, 232 yards, no touchdowns, but no interceptions for the transfer who's played at Wake, Maryland, Wisconsin, and now Carolina. We expect to see Ben Hall at the running back spot, but Damon June, Jalen McGill will certainly be involved. Jelani Thurman, great game against TCU at the tight end, 4 catches, 94 yards. Ship, Kekahuna, and Humphrey, the top 3 receivers for the Heels. Jordan Hall, Andrew Threet, Christo Kelly, Aiden Banfield, and Shaq McCroy across that front line. It's going to be Ewan Johnson kicking it away for ETSU. The Buccaneers kicking from right to left. Tar Heels ready to return. And the 100th season of Carolina football in Keenan Stadium will start with a touchback as Carolina calls for the fair catch. Ended up in the end zone anyway as JoJo Troop was able to secure it. Carolina will start on the 25-yard line. Heels moving from left to right. Quickly, ETSU's listed starters, Charles Woodard, Brendan LeBonc, Mason Bell, and K.J. Gillespie up front. Dre Delanois, 22 tackles in 2 games at the linebacker spot, along with Jarvis Johnson, an FAU transfer. Javon Oggs, the nickelback, C.J. Gilmore, and Jimmy Bowdry at corner. Mike Jenkins and Devin Hunter are the listed starters at safety for the visitors. Carolina moving left to right. They'll start on the 25-yard line near hash. Edwards in the shotgun. He'll pull it away from Hall. Drop back and cork one deep. Adjusting the route, but seeing it slip through his hands at the 30-yard line was CJ Sadler, the freshman, getting the start. He was guarded by another

0: Drive responsibly.
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6: Carolina 21, ETSU nothing. That's our score here at the break. It is the Wells Fargo Halftime Show. Let's get to those ultimate halftime highlights as the Tar Heels took the ball first and punted after going three and out. ETSU had moved the ball off of its own 18 close to midfield before the Heels forced the game's first turnover.
7: That four, McCoy Maggio, Leroy Jackson, and Jalen Harvey right now for Carolina. This is third and 10. Harvey, great move on the edge, gets to the quarterback, forces the quick throw, and it's intercepted. Greg Smith picks it off. Carolina has the football.
6: So the Tar Heels get the football back, and they don't waste a bunch of time messing around. Three plays, 58 yards, and today's first touchdown.
7: A gain of nine, so second and one. Hall in the pistol, standing behind Edwards. Easter comes in motion. Edwards will fake the handoff, roll out, dump it off. There's Thurman again at the 20. Thurman 15, 10. Thurman 5. Thurman end zone. Touchdown, Carolina. Jelani Thurman just kept going. Nobody could stop him. He's in the end zone for six.
6: So after Thurman had four catches for 94 yards against TCU, he's got his first Carolina touchdown, and the Tar Heels have a 7-0 lead with 9:48 to play in the game's first quarter. The first quarter would end with the Heels up 7-0. The second quarter would begin with Carolina going back to work.
7: Sadler is alone to the right side. Now Kekahuna comes in motion. He will stop in the slot on the left. Edwards has to throw quickly. Oh, my. Out of the backfield, wide open. It's Hall. Hall is going to waltz into the end zone. Touchdown, Carolina. There wasn't a Buccaneer in sight.
6: So that's Hall's longest reception as a Tar Heel, and it capped a 10-play.

0: 13 to go in the second quarter. Carolina had doubled its lead up 14 to nothing. Late in the second quarter, after East Tennessee State had missed a field goal and had to punt, the Tar Heels get the half's final score.
1: Now DeMond June is in at the running back spot. It's second and goal from just inside the 10-yard line. Heels trying to grow a 10-0 lead. Hand off to June. He will walk in for six. Started to the right, cut up, no resistance to the paint.
0: Bobby Petrino's offense needs four plays, 57 yards, and 127 off the game clock to run the score up to 21-0, and that's where we stand here at the end of the second quarter at halftime. 21-0, Carolina leads. ETSU will check the stats when we come back. 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
5: We're about to spend a few weeks at New Hope Church talking about what comes after death. I'm Pastor Adam, and I think this conversation matters because for a lot of us, heaven isn't just something we wonder about. There's a person attached to that question. We believe what the Bible says, but we still miss them. We wish we knew more. So we're going to open up the Bible and talk about what we can know, what God has promised, and the comfort we can find there. It's called Afterlife, a series on heaven, and I'd love to have you with us this September at New Hope Church in Durham.
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0: The Wells Fargo Halftime Show rolls on a Saturday in Chapel Hill, Carolina 21, ETSU nothing. 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Verizon now locks in low prices for 3 years guaranteed on my plan. Interesting in that ETSU has had a 2-1 advantage in terms of time of possession. The Buccaneers have had the ball for 20 minutes. The Tar Heels have had it for roughly 10, but ETSU hasn't shown up on the scoreboard yet, down 21-0. In terms of total yardage, it's the Tar Heels with 224 to ETSU's 161. Through the air, 156 for Carolina, 125 for the Bucs. On the ground, Carolina 68 yards rushing to the Buccaneers 36. Penalties have been a big issue for Will Healy's team, 6 for 57 yards. The Tar Heels have been penalized just twice for 5 yards. Buccaneers have shown up on third down where they've converted 5 of 10 on offense. The Tar Heels just 1 of 3 on third down. The Buccaneers couldn't convert their only fourth down opportunity at the end of the half as the Heels lead 21 to nothing. In the red zone, the Heels have converted their only opportunity, while the Buccaneers are 0-1. The only turnover, that Greg Smith interception back in the first quarter. So the Bucs minus one, the Tar Heels plus one in the turnover department. 4 sacks for Carolina this half as well, as the Heels lead by 3 touchdowns, 21 to nothing. Individually, Billy Edwards Jr., 10 of 15 passing for 156 yards and 2 touchdowns. Through the air, C.J. Sadler has a couple of receptions for a team best 41 yards. Jelani Thurman has 2 catches for 33 yards and a touchdown. Hall's got 2 catches for 25 yards and a score. McGill also with a 20-yard reception for Carolina.

0: To post-game stations, we do have a little bit of in-game commercial inventory that we have to make up because of the fourth quarter moving a little faster. TV didn't take the normal breaks that it would due to the lightning delay, so we'll get through those as quickly as we can and then get into the post-game inventory and move forward with the day. Most importantly for the Heels, they improved to 2-0. ETSU falls to 1-2 on the season. Again, the final, Carolina 35, ETSU 3. Heels are 2-0 on the season. Coke, post-game report coming up after this.
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7: Final score from Chapel Hill and Kenan Stadium. It's Carolina 35, ETSU 3. A lengthy weather delay simply prolonged the inevitable. Carolina wins handily over ETSU 35-3. We've got the Coke postgame report coming up after these messages from Learfield.
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7: 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North Carolina's Governor's Highway Safety Program reminds you, booze it and lose it. Carolina's football team wins it over ETSU today, 35-3. 3, your final score. The Tar Heels improve to 2-0. ETSU drops to 1-2. We'll hear from Coach Belichick a little bit later on. Joe Yock, Bryn Renner, they'll rejoin us too. Nate Brown will be on the way to break down this one as Carolina wins handily 35-3 over ETSU. Let's check what else is happening on the North Carolina Farm Bureau scoreboard. Helping you is what they do best. UCF in Pittsburgh still in a delay and still yet to get underway from Western PA. Cal and Syracuse have gotten started there to the second quarter, 14:05 to play before halftime. Syracuse leads Cal 6-0. Duke trails Illinois 10-7 at the end of the first quarter. SMU's got an early touchdown advantage on UC Davis, 7-0 Mustangs just past the midway point of the first quarter. Tennessee and Georgia Tech lift off at 7 o'clock tonight from Atlanta. Georgia Southern goes to Clemson at 7:30. Old Dominion falls to Virginia Tech. Hokies get the win 44-21 in double overtime. Wake Forest pulls by Purdue 38-36. Over to the top 25, an upset already with Michigan knocking off number 11 Oklahoma 17-10 at the Big House. And heading to the fourth quarter, another team on upset alert, number 6 Oregon trails Oklahoma State 30-24. Notre Dame pouring it on Rice 28-0. The Irish all over the Owls with 13:43 to play in the second quarter. Alabama and Kentucky still tied at 7 with time winding down in the first stanza. BYU and Arizona also locked up at 7 with 2 minutes and change to go in the first quarter. Washington and Utah State off and running. No score through a quarter of play. 12:52 to play in the second quarter. Again, nothing-nothing between Utah State and Washington. Some final scores to report from the top 25. We mentioned Michigan pulls the upset on number 11 Oklahoma, and Ann Arbor 17-10. Your final, the Wolverines beat the Sooners. Georgia by an eyelash over Western Kentucky. Bulldogs 70, Hilltoppers 20. Number 5 Indiana races by Howard 55-0. It's Texas A&M 48, Arizona State 20. Penn State gets by Temple 27-9. That'll do it for your look at the North Carolina Farm Bureau scoreboard. Helping you is what they do best. The Cook postgame report continues after this with Carolina beating ETSU 35-3 from Learfield.
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3: 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I love this area. I love helping other people make it home. I don't believe in transactional real estate where you throw the manual and the keys over the fence and you roar off down the road. 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
4: We're about to spend a few weeks at New Hope Church talking about what comes after death. I'm Pastor Adam, and I think this conversation matters because for a lot of us, heaven isn't just something we wonder about. There's a person attached to that question. We believe what the Bible says, but we still miss them. We wish we knew more. So we're going to open up the Bible and talk about what we can know, what God has promised, and the comfort we can find there. It's called Afterlife, a series on heaven, and I'd love to have you with us this September at New Hope Church in Durham.
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6: Carolina registers a 35-3 win today over ETSU and did so with some dominant play up front. Four sacks in the first half. Carolina with seven sacks on the season. Food Lion Feeds is a proud partner of the Tar Heels and donates 1,000 meals for every sack this year. It's a total of seven sacks, and so 7,000 meals to feed our neighbors experiencing hunger. Joe Yock, Carolina was hungry from the get-go, but it was nice to see the starters and the regular guys on the sideline in the final 15 minutes, and it might have been even nicer to cheer on some guys that saw their first action as a Tar Heel. In some cases, maybe it'll be their only action as a Tar Heel. Who knows? But I'd like to think in a perfect world, you get three or four opportunities to do this a year, and that essentially gives the starters a full game off, and it gives your reserves a full game to get their feet wet and prove that they can be a contributor moving ahead.
7: Yeah, I mean, you've got your starters, you got the guys that you've got two games of film on right now, and you know basically what they're capable of and what they do well, what they don't do well. But to be able to get those reserves, those are guys that are going to have – some of those guys who are on that field in the fourth quarter are guys – that are going to be on the field when you're playing against the Dukes, against the Virginia, when you get an injury here and an injury there. It's like when your name's called, you got to be ready to step up. And if you're in a program that prides itself on development, there's no better time to develop than actual game experience. And so practice is one thing, but to get in that game and step it up and put some good film together is really solid for those guys.
6: There's obviously been a big leap in cohesion from year one with Coach Belichick's first squad last year to where we are right now. Defensively last year, the numbers were respectable. The numbers this year, and again, small sample size, have been truly elite with what TCU couldn't do, and that was score for about the final 49 minutes a couple of weeks ago, and then ETSU settles for a late field goal against some of those threes and fours.
7: You know, when I look at years past and I've watched Carolina's defense, there are times in history of watching their defense that guys are looking at each other as the ball's being snapped. Guys are running here and they don't know where they're going. There's confusion and big plays happen and touchdowns are scored. And you're looking around going, wait, what is happening from the aspect of that preparation being prepared? When you look at this Tar Heel defense, you look at the front seven, you look at the secondary, the communication is quick. The decision-making is quick. Where to line up happens quick. Who I've got, who I'm guarding happens quick. And it's clear and it's concise. And so you are not seeing a lot of the mental mistakes that you see. There's always the physical part of the game, but don't ever forget that mental aspect of the game, both offensively and defensively, and especially on the defensive side, because so many people do so many things with motions and formations and everything else that they do that it can get difficult. And you can tell that this Carolina defense is very well prepared from a mental standpoint and from a fundamental standpoint.
6: And let us not forget, Carolina did this without arguing.

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1: Andrew here with a check of the Chapelboro concert calendar. Los Angeles dream pop project Love Spells is coming to Cat's Cradle Backroom. That'll be on Saturday, September 19th. Boston singer-songwriter B.B. Stockwell is bringing her indie folk to Cat's Cradle Backroom as well. That show will be on Friday, September 25th. And looking to October, Cat's Cradle will have Frog, Queens-based indie rock band with a little Americana tilt to them. 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
1: 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Also Saturday the 19th, you can head to Homestead Park from 1 to 6 p.m. for the Chapel Hill Soapbox Derby. 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

0: Hey everyone, this is Brighton McConnell, and here's what you can find on chapelboro.com today. One of our top stories of the past week, nonprofit B3 purchased some downtown Chapel Hill real estate to be the hub of inclusive programming for adults with and without developmental disabilities. Head to our article to read up on the vision behind the future B3 clubhouse and the nonprofit's vast work already in the area. Next, there's a pair of applications open through Monday for local residents to pay attention to. Chapel Hill Carborough City Schools Board of Education is looking to fill a vacant seat, while the town of Chapel Hill is searching for its next poet laureate. We have details on both processes and links to both applications. 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
3: 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I was introduced to the Will Johnson Building Company in 2012. Part of the design process is they want to make sure your vision is something that's going to work. This is amenable to wherever it is you're building. We don't have to worry too much about that. That's part of what they're doing. So we were fortunate to have a team of people who take that worry off of the client's plate.
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1: 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Thank you, WCHL, for caring about our community.

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1: Andrew here with a check of the Chapelboro concert calendar. Los Angeles dream pop project Love Spells is coming to Cat's Cradle Backroom. That'll be on Saturday, September 19th. Boston singer-songwriter B.B. Stockwell is bringing her indie folk to Cat's Cradle Backroom as well. That show will be on Friday, September 25th. And looking to October, Cat's Cradle will have Frog, Queens-based indie rock band with a little Americana tilt to them. They'll be playing on October 2nd.

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3: 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And it's going to show off what people have done so far to radically transform the experience of dementia and brain change around the world and in our own community. Ideally, you're coming. It's a throwback. It's totally radical as the theme, so 80s and 90s. And we're going to have music. We'll have live bands, both local live bands, and we'll be dancing and celebrating and sharing about the changes that we've already made and what we see as possible. We have all the socials, Teepa Snow, T-E-E-P-A-S-N-O-W, and she's on everything, especially our TikTok, which features local groups that are willing to change, and snowapproach.org is our website where you can find any other information.
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